We just heard from the J.J. Johnson Quartet with their song Satin Doll. Before that was Donald Byrd with Requiem off of his 61 release Requiem, or Royal Flush, excuse me. We also heard in that set from Thelonious Monk, his song Panonica, off his fourth solo release called Monk. 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Up next, I got some Kenny Burrell.

We just heard from the Bill Evans Trio with How Deep Is the Ocean. Before that was Miles Davis and John Coltrane with So What. We also heard in that set from Kenny Burrell his song Weaver of Dreams off his 1956 release, Introducing Kenny Burrell. 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

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Well, I've got one more set of music here. My name is Dylan, hosting Jazz Suite this evening. Stay tuned for Women's Space coming up at 9 p.m. Till next time, take care.

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can you learn how to swim before you get in? 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I don't know, I would if I saw somebody drowning in a sea of self-confusion. I wanna be the one to try and understand why their tide ain't coming in and their lighthouse ain't shining.

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Hey guys, this is Steve, and I am live coming at you from our studio right here on 4th Street in beautiful downtown Bloomington, Indiana, where it has not been such beautiful weather here lately. Right now it's 74 degrees with humidity of, 97%. Yeah, it is close out there, and I mean very much so. We are looking for, well, you won't believe this, but we are got a flood watch. Yeah, flood watch all over Indiana, it appears, certainly from our parts north and to the east. I wouldn't even drive there if I were you. My hometown, Richmond, Indiana, is not a place I would want to try to drive anywhere near at this moment. Connersville, Cambridge City, all the cities up in that part of the state, Newcastle, they are all under siege from Mother Nature right now, as is a good portion of the rest of the state. So be careful out there. Roads could be flooded anywhere, anytime almost right now, and especially if you're out there and driving in the country, especially at night. Watch out. It looks like a big puddle, but you never know. So don't get yourself caught in anything too messy. Overnight temperature low is going to be exactly what it is, 74 degrees. This is about as low as she goes tonight, folks. Tomorrow we're looking for a high temperature of 89 degrees with a 50% chance of thunderstorms. That's just a regular Friday thing, man. Every time I do my Thursday night show, I'm talking rain on Friday, it seems. Our flood watch is going to be in effect all the way up until tomorrow night, and we'll see how things go after we get some more rain tomorrow. Tomorrow night's low temperature, again, is going to be 74 degrees, and Saturday, holy moly, folks, it's going to be an absolute baker. Just put your eggs and taters out on the sidewalk, 97 degrees Fahrenheit for Saturday. Fortunately, only a 20% chance of rain throughout the day. Saturday night's low temperature will be 75, and Sunday, once more, we're back up to hot 93 with sun in the sky. So I'm warning you folks, watch out for the flood, watch out for the rain, watch out for the heat, watch out for the sun. My goodness, nature is out to get us here in Indiana right now, and I don't know what to tell you except watch out for yourself and watch out for your neighbors. Help the people who need it, and you know who they are. They live among us every single day. So do us all a favor and help people out. All right, that's it for me. I'm ready to get this show rolling. But first, a quick warning. Sometimes on Fast and Bulbous, I play material with language that may be offensive to some people. If that's you and you find yourself easily offended by things like words, WFHB suggests you exercise your choice not to listen. Heck yeah. Herman Brood and his Wild Romance is going to sing about Saturday night to get us started tonight. Right here on Fast and Bulbous.

Yeah, rock and roll. That is J.D. Wilkes. It's J.D. Wilkes from the Shack Shakers, along with the Los Straitjackets, in a band that they call J.D. Wilkes. And the release is called the Shack Jackets, and the song is The Devil's Prayer Book. We also heard from Liars with the late great, who we just lost last week, Jeff Conley, doing the old organ and singing and beating the tambourine. That tune is called Dolly. It's from Liars on Fire. And that's all with Y's, not with I's. The Kinks before that, from Schoolboys in Disgrace, we heard The Hard Way. And Spirit gave us Street Worm with lyrics that are amazingly contemporary for an album that's 50 years old. 12 Dreams of Dr. Sardonicus is the album. Herman Brood and his Wild Romance gave us Saturday Night from the album Herman Brood and his Wild Romance. For the Record spins every Sunday from 4 to 6 p.m., a crate digger's journey through the world of music. This all-vinyl, algorithm-free show is curated by WFHB DJs spanning genres and decades to unearth rare gems and hidden favorites. 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Well, I'll have you know, my show also is algorithm-free. The only algorithm it has is mine, which is weird, I'll admit, but I is who I is. Thank you all for listening tonight. This is Fast and Bulbous, and man, it's so much fun to come in here and do the radio after listening to it all my life, and well, now for a good bit of my life, getting close to half of my life, I've been on the radio, which is kind of crazy to think about, but man, it's just a blast for me. This is my thing. I love this. So here we go. Let's get back into some tunes. I think it's time for me to play something from a... Well, this guy's tough to define, man. This guy is Jimbo Mathus. His album is called Confederate Buddha, and he played with a lot of different people here and there. This is his own thing. This one's called Shady Dealing, right here on WFHB.

That is John Martin, M-A-R-T-Y-N, John Martin, from his album One World. The tune is called Dancing. That's an album that left my life for a long time, and it's just because I kind of let it slide away. I started to listen to it again not too long ago, and man, oh man, that is such a good album, and I don't know why I missed it for all those years. Los Straitjackets before that, with the theme from Game of Thrones, done from the release Nick Lowe and Los Straitjackets Live. John Lennon with Power to the People, and that is a bonus cut on the Imagine compact disc, and that goes out to my pal Fiona, who I know was out there listening and screaming to it. And we had Jack Logan before that with Weatherman from his album Bulk. Jimbo Mathis started us off with Shady Dealing from his recording Confederate Buddha. Yeah, that set started with Jimbo, Jack, John, and then ended with John. What a weird thing to have happen there. I always notice these weird things when I look at them in front of me on the chart here, but I don't think about it when it comes up. It's no intentional thing on my part to be coincidental. Each Sunday at noon, feel the rhythm of reggae children. 2 hours of reggae music from Jamaica and beyond, spanning ska, dub, rock, steady, and more. 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You'll think you're on the beach when you hear those folks play the reggae music. All right, y'all, I'm Steve. This is Fast and Bulbous. Thank y'all for listening. And, I'm two sets in, and that means I got four to go. And I'm just getting started. I'm getting warmed up. I'm ready to fire it at you. Sometimes on the show, I play material with language that may be offensive to some. If that's you, WFHB suggests you exercise your choice not to listen. All right, let's get on with it. I'm going to get in the Wayback Machine. I kind of live in that Wayback Machine, but that's why y'all listen, I think. And if it's not, then you need to tell me that. I'm going to go back to Al Kooper's second solo album, You Never Know Who Your Friends Are. And this tune is called Magic in My Socks, right here on Fast and Bulbous.

that goes all the way back to the turn of the century. That's right, year 2000. That is some psychedelia from Matt Peucci. And that is Drowning Man from the album Helene's. And that is H-E-L-L-E-N-E-S, Helene's. We had Shelby Lynn from her album Identity Crisis doing 10 Rocks. Billy Preston did Will It Go Round in Circles from Music Is My Life. Still a great soul song. And Billy, boy, oh boy, did you mess up, huh? Bobby Blue Bland gave us Yield Not to Temptation, a great old song from Turn On Your Love Light, the Duke Recordings, Volume 2, and Al Cooper with a horny song, and I mean with horns, Magic in My Socks from his album You Never Know Who Your Friends Are. Well, folks, that brings us up here to Friday morning already. It is 12:02. Welcome to Friday. Welcome to the weekend. And if you just tuned in, welcome to Fast and Bulbous. Let's take a gander at the... Oh, wait a minute. I need to tell you what you're listening to. This is listener-supported WFHB, Bloomington, Bedford, Ellisville, Nashville. 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And yes, thank you, folks, who are listening online. I know you're out there. I know who some of you are, and I'm grateful to all of you for tuning in to WFHB and Fast and Bulbous. Like good kids. Well, the only thing that's changed in the weather from the last hour, and this is looking over the whole thing here, is that we're now, instead of 97% humidity, we're now 100% humidity, which tells me it's raining. And 74 degrees right now is the temperature with that 100% humidity. And we're looking at flood problems from now until 12 a.m. on Saturday morning. So Friday night, Saturday morning, we're looking at potential for floods, flash floods, all around the area. And if you're up north, especially people up around I-70 extended eastward from Indy, it's horrific up there. And you don't have to look too far on the news to see it. I think CNN led off their news tonight with a story from Connersville, Indiana. So yeah, it's very, very bad business up there. And we often here in Indiana look at other people who are having these disasters and we think, wow, man, oh man, we're so lucky. Well, we're not lucky this time. It's home, and help each other out, okay? Do the best you can for the most you can do it. All righty, 74 degrees. Overnight low is going to be, 74 degrees. Tomorrow's high will be 89 degrees with a 50% chance of thunderstorms as we move into the afternoon. Tomorrow night, that'll drop down to a 20% chance, once again with a low temperature of 74 degrees. Saturday, we're looking for 97 for your high, 20% chance of slight chance of thunderstorms, and 97 degrees on Saturday. Wow. 75 for your low Saturday night. So, look here, folks, we get rain, we get floods, and now we get hell. We get blasted with heat. So, once again, do look in on people who are maybe getting up in the years, people have health conditions, whatever it is, if you know somebody who might need a hand during the next few days or right now, please do what you can. I'm going to get back to some music here. This is Fast and Bulbous, and it's the show I do because I love to. Nobody makes me do this. They're not paying me $1 million. So, you know, I come in here once a week just because I love you guys. That's why. No. Well, yeah, that's part of it. But I do love playing the music here. And it's kind of my 2 hours of heaven as well. I get to come in here and just focus on some tunes for a couple hours with almost no distractions. So let's get back to it. I'm going to play something right now for you. This comes from an older album. This is Stephen Stills from his second solo album. And I think this tune was kind of a minor hit, but maybe not. I don't know. I think it was a single, but it didn't go anywhere. How about that? Anyway, this one's called Relaxing Town, right here on Fast and Bulbous.

Who's Driving Your Plane? That's the Rolling Stones from You Can't Catch Me. And we had the Gizmos. In fact, that was the second Gizmos. That's the Dale Lawrence Gizmos with See About You from the Gizmos in New York, 1980-81. And then we had the original Gizmos, who reformed in 2014 and then recorded this album, 21st Century Gizmos Fans Can't Be Wrong. And that tune was Around. So we heard two different versions of Gizmos. The older one was recorded more recently. How's that for confusing? Toothpick Wilson and the Cave Monkeys. That's a whole bunch of great Bloomington musicians all gathered around Tim Moore doing their thing from the album Last Chance Church of God with There's Enough Piss in Iowa. And I think it's kind of appropriate for Indiana right now because, man, there is, we don't need any more liquid in this state. Stephen Stills started off that set with Relaxing Town from Stephen Stills 2. Well, it's already 12:19. What do you know? We're about 40 minutes away from Fast Forward, and that means Darren will be on his way in to see us pretty soon here. Start your Sunday on an easy note with Soft Sounds. 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All right, y'all, I've got two sets left here. I'm having a good time. Things are going pretty smoothly here in the old studio tonight. And other than this oppressing, hot, horrible weather and floods all over the place, hey, things are great. All right, back on track. Let's do, this is a traffic album that is seldom mentioned, and I don't know, people don't ever talk about this one, so I'm going to play something from it. The album's called Last Exit, and this tune is called Something's Got a Hold of My Toe, right here on Fast and Bulbous.

Now just get in and close the door and put your foot down. You know, I like this suburb we're going through.

That is the fabulous, great, wonderful Heads, Hands, and Feet with Devil's Elbow from their very first album, Heads, Hands, and Feet. We had Kim Fowley and Mars Bonfire. You know Mars, he wrote a whole bunch of songs that Steppenwolf did, among other people. But Kim Fowley, the great Kim Fowley, you know, the crazy, wild, weird, record-producing fool Kim Fowley, and Mars Bonfire together. The album's called One Man's Garbage. And the tune is called Surf Pigs. We had It's Immaterial with Driving Away From Home. Canned Heat gave us Poor Moon from Uncanned, the best of Canned Heat. Something brand new from Tim Carroll with Pushing My Luck from his album High and Low. And Traffic started us off with Something's Got a Hold of My Toe.

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All right, folks, I'm down to the last set. Darren will be here in about, give him 19 minutes, maybe 18 even. But he's going to be right here in this seat on the air momentarily to bring you Fast Forward. And I'm going to be clearing on out of here soon, so let me get right to it here for you. First song in the last set here tonight comes from Jules and the Polar Bears from the album Got No Breeding. You might know Jules as Jules Shear, who was the original host on the Acoustic Live MTV show way back when. Let's see, everybody recorded on it. Well, I'll think of it in a second. Let's do that again.

That last little set, Jules and the Polar Bears with Love It Again from Got No Breeding. Something brand spanking new from Robin Hitchcock with Yesterday's Rain from his album The Confuser. And finally there we heard The Go-Betweens from Liberty Bell and the Black Diamond Express. And that was Head Full of Steam. Speaking of a head full of steam, I'm going to get on out of here and I'm going to leave you with The Power of Soul. This is Mr. refer to him as Mr. Jimi Hendrix from Both Sides of the Sky, The Power of Soul. I will see you in 1 week right here on the radio. Later on, peoples.

jellyfish. You're saying flirtatious, groovy, baby. And even

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1: 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This is Fast Forward. I am your host, Darren. Let's take a look out there in the world and see what is going down. It is currently 74 degrees out there. That's 23 degrees Celsius. Slight chance of some more rain tonight. Mostly cloudy. Steady temperature around 74. Friday, 50-50 rain. Mostly cloudy. High near 89. Friday night, some still rain in the forecast. Mostly cloudy. Low around 74. Saturday, slight chance of showers and thunderstorms. Mostly sunny and hot with a high near 97. That is Saturday. Heat index values as high as 111. Saturday night, partly cloudy, low around 75. Sunday, sunny and hot, high near 93. Some more possible rain in the forecast Sunday night. Partly cloudy with a low around 71. That should get us all safely through the weekend, but stay cool out there, everybody. I have got a great show lined up for you. We'll be doing connections later on in the show. We'll be jumping in the Wayback Machine to the 70s. But first, I think maybe we'll do some brand new music for a change. How about that? And fun material may contain language, which might be offensive to some listeners if you are easily offended. WHB suggests you exercise your choice not to listen. I did not plan a special segment for Cheryl for her upcoming birthday, so I will just say a quick happy birthday, Cheryl, here on the air. And let's get into it. We'll be doing a song from Bootsy Collins' new metal album on this segment, but we're going to kick it off with something to wake you up, a little bit of thrash. It's Anthrax with a new tune, Everybody's Got a Plan.

Bootsy Collins and Buckethead, Water Walking, featuring Robert Trujillo. Heaven's Edge before that, What's He Got? Heaven's Edge, a 90s rock band with one album back then, back with a new release, thanks to Frontiers Records, I believe. Fozzy before that, I Know Evil. And Anthrax, Everybody's Got a Plan. It is 1:20 here at Fast Forward. 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Well, it is time for a cover story. I got some great covers lined up for you, and this one and the following material may contain language which might be offensive to some listeners. If you are easily offended, WHB suggests you exercise your choice not to listen. Kicking this one off with Robin Adele Anderson, a contributor to Postmodern Jukebox often, and continuing to do songs within that theme, here is a swing jazz cover of a Foreigner tune, Cold as Ice.

Iron Horse with a little Bluegrass Guns N' Roses, Think About You. Hellscore doing some a cappella Metallica, For Whom the Bell Tolls, live. Knights of Unicron with The Touch featuring Stan Bush. Of course, Stan Bush, the singer on the original 40 years ago from the Transformers, the movie, the soundtrack, the reformatted edition. Next week, we'll be doing a tune on that soundtrack with Sebastian Bach on vocals. Tokyo Samurai Syndicate before that with their Britney Spears cover, Toxic. Robin Adele Anderson, Cold as Ice. It is 1:41 here at Fast Forward. 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Off the Charts is a weekly one-hour countdown at WHB's 10 most popular new albums and upcoming musical events in our area. Off the Charts every Sunday at 11 a.m. right here on WFHB. Well, it is time to jump in the Wayback Machine. And we're going to go ahead and kick this one off with a tune you probably haven't heard in a while. Once covered by Metallica during one of their acoustic live performances. I'd love to get a recording of that. And this is from 1971. It's Rare Earth. I Just Want to Celebrate.

0: Yellow, Electric Light Orchestra, Don't Bring Me Down. Bob Seger and the Silver Bullet Band with Hollywood Nights. Meatloaf brought us all revved up with No Place to Go. Queen with You and I from A Day at the Races. And Rare Earth, I Just Want to Celebrate. It is 2:01 here at Fast Forward. 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Let's take a look out there in the world and see what's going down. It is 75 degrees out there right now. That's 24 degrees Celsius. Got a slight chance of rain tonight, mostly cloudy with a steady temperature around 74. For Friday, a 50-50 chance of rain, mostly cloudy with a high near 90. Friday night, a very slight chance of rain, partly cloudy, a low around 73. For Saturday, some chance of showers in the morning, sunny and hot with a high near 93. Heat index values as high as 111. Saturday night, partly cloudy, low around 75. And then on Sunday, sunny and hot with a high near 93. Sunday night, some more rain possible, partly cloudy, low around 71. That should get you safely through the weekend. It is time on the show for local music. And of course, everybody's local somewhere. The following material may contain language which might be offensive to some listeners. If you are easily offended, WHB suggests you exercise your choice not to listen. Last segment, I played some Queen. See if you can spot any similarities with this particular artist right here. This is Spencer Sutherland with a brand new tune, Somebody's Gonna Love Me.
1: I know I may be dramatic, quite the particular taste.

Dan Byrne with Praise Hell. John Diva and the Rockets of Love. I love that name. The Devil's Got My Back. Iron Savior with Back from the Fires of Hell. Is there a theme going on here? And Spencer Sutherland, Somebody's Gonna Love Me. Another new song from him next week as well, by the way. Well, it is 2:20 here at Fast Forward, and I should say Explore Experimental Music Sundays at 11 p.m. with Melody Unasked For, featuring music that is difficult to classify. Hear free improvisation, psychedelic and out there sounds, soothing ambient tapestries, and noise of any kind. Melody Unasked For, Sundays at 11 p.m. right here on WFHB. All right, it is time for connections. I'll play a few songs. You get to guess what thread holds these songs in this set together. I will say this set was inspired by the first song that I will play. The full material may contain language, which might be offensive to some listeners. If you are easily offended, WHB suggests you exercise your choice not to listen. Kicking this off with Hall & Oates from 1981. I can't go for that.

smashed my phone up, threw it at the wall, cause you called one too many times. What you do that for? Now I'm lying on the floor, racking up a debt. Now I'm anxious and I'm phoneless. What a mess.

That's Chinchilla with Cut You Off. Meatloaf again. Before that, I'd Do Anything for Love, but I won't do that. And Hollow Notes, I Can't Go for That. If you haven't guessed the connection between those two, three songs, I'm calling it Boundaries. That's what I decided to go for with that one. It is 2:41 here at Fast Forward. Catch WFHB's local music show each Monday at 7 p.m. for 2 hours of South Central Indiana's best music. 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Well, I've got time for just one more segment, and that can mean only one thing. It's time for mashups. Thank you, Cheryl. The following material may contain language which might be offensive to some listeners. If you are easily offended, WFHB suggests you exercise your choice not to listen. This first one is from DJ BGM. No Face Down Scrubs TLC versus the Red Jumpsuit Apparatus.

Ada Music, Dance, No Tears Left to Cry, Ariana Grande versus Slater, Eye on the Prize, I'll Make a Man Work, Bitch, Mulan versus Britney Spears, and DJ BGM, No Face Down Scrubs, TLC versus the Red Jumpsuit Apparatus. And that's it for this edition of Fast Forward. I am out of here, back next week with the best new and local music. Getting out of here with another Rockabye Baby Lullaby. This time it is a little Madonna. It is Lucky Star. Good night, everybody.

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0: Welcome to Folk Alley, your weekly deep dive of the best in folk roots and Americana. I'm your host, Cindy House. Today, we honor the life and music of Glenn Hansard, who was tragically killed in a motorcycle accident on July 29th at the age of 56. Our deepest condolences to his wife, son, family, and friends. He was a once-in-a-lifetime songwriter and performer, and it is hard to put into words what a huge loss this is. He formed the Frames in 1990, starred in Once with Mirketa Erglova, which won them an Oscar. They would form the Swell Season. He also had five solo albums, and we'll start with one from his final studio album from 2023. Here's Glenn Hansard.
1: Night has fallen.

That's from Dervish's latest album, featuring modern songs by contemporary Irish songwriters with guest artists like Indigo Girls, Iron and Wine, and Glenn Hansard. That's his song originally from his 2019 album, This Wild Willing. Also, Marketa Erglova, now you know from her first solo record she released after the swell season Parted Ways. We're remembering beloved Irish musician Glenn Hansard, who died at the age of 56 on Folk Alley. Glenn's first band, The Frames, were a sight to see live. I have lost some of my hearing from seeing them absolutely destroy stages. Here's The Frames, Lay Me Down.

Glenn Hanser described that song as a friendly reminder for someone struggling to see the goodness and blessings in their life. One of my favorite Glenn Hanser songs. It's so perfect. That's Winning Streak from his 2015 album, Didn't He Ramble, from Glenn Hanser. We're remembering Glenn Hanser today, who was tragically killed in a motorcycle accident on July 29th. Coming up, we will check out The Swell Season and a song from Once. I'm Cindy Howes, and you're listening to Folk Alley.

Glenn Hansard and the Czech singer Markéta Irgalová started performing as a duo in 2006. They both starred in the film Once, which they played versions of themselves and recorded the soundtrack under their own names. The duo officially became The Swell Season in 2008 and released this album under the official band name the next year. As we remember Glenn Hansard, here's The Swell Season from their 2009 album Strict Joy. This is Low Rising.

talk. I wanna pull back the veils and find out what it is I've done wrong.

Glenn Hansard and Marketa Irgulova from the Once soundtrack. And Marketa says, I wrote this song when I was 16. It's my second most popular song after Falling Slowly and is never missed from a live concert set list. She actually re-recorded it in 2023. It's wild how different her voice sounds. We are honoring the music of Glenn Hansard on Folk Alley today. Next set features Glenn and his longtime close friend, Eddie Vedder, who famously reached out to Glenn with profound compassion following a severe tragedy at one of Hansard's live shows. The two would frequently collaborate, and Glenn became a big part of the Pearl Jam ecosystem. Glenn's on this cover of the Everly Brothers. It's Eddie Vedder on Folk Alley.

We're wrapping up a set of Eddie Vedder and Glenn Hansard, who were very, very close and frequently collaborating. We got two songs from a recent soundtrack to the movie Flag Day. Eddie Vedder and Glenn Hansard did most of the songs on that soundtrack, along with Cat Power and Olivia Vedder, who's Eddie's daughter. We're remembering Glenn Hansard today. Coming up, we will hear songs from the newest Swell Season album. I'm Cindy Howes, and this is Folk Alley.

The Swell Season, the duo of Glenn Hansard and Marketa Irglova, are best known for the huge 2007 film soundtrack musical Once. The Swell Season broke up and reunited nearly 16 years after they parted for their new album Forward that came out in 2025. The record reflects their maturity as musical equals, honoring their foundational past. Here's Factory Street Bells as we remember Glenn Hansard on Folk Alley.

sun. It's a full-blown, solid gold miracle you've come. And your mother's a beauty, your dad's a fortunate man, and he'll be back

Now the first snows have fallen, and the world's still brand new. Ritzer's down the seahorse with the Kaivanto blues, and the winter will test us, but we're not beaten yet. The pram in the hallway

It's the Swell Season from the album we waited almost 20 years to hear. And sadly, it'll be the final Swell Season release after the death of Glenn Hansard on July 29th. Glenn's funeral was held at St. Patrick's Cathedral in Dublin on Tuesday, August 4th. He also had a public wake where he laid in repose so people could pay their respects and say goodbye. His management issued this statement. In lieu of flowers or gifts, the family has asked that donations be made to Simon Community and Ukrainian Action, and those are linked on Glenn Hansard's social media and website. The song Falling Slowly from Once is where Glenn Hansard and Markéta Irglova made their mark on music history. It won the Oscar for Best Original Song in 2008. A song about hope. It's Glenn Hansard and Markéta Irglova.

From a live tribute to Mavis Staples, it's Glenn Hansard with People Get Ready from 2017. But Glenn had been performing that song for many years and recorded it with his band, The Frames. That does it for our tribute to Glenn Hansard, who tragically died on July 29th. This is an enormous loss for the music community, and he will be missed. The people's troubadour, tireless humanitarian, generosity of spirit, Glenn Hansard, dead at 56. 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

Welcome back to another hour of Folk Alley. I'm your host, Cindy House. Coming up this hour, we're going to be revisiting our favorites of 2026 as we are about halfway, a little bit more than halfway through the year. We'll hear the latest from some all-time faves, Milk Carton Kids, Punch Brothers, Allison Russell, a couple of new discoveries for this year, like the Mottvales and Nathan Evans Fox. We'll start with the wonderful new record from Della May, which leans away from their bluegrass roots into a more Americana vibe. This song, Magic Accident, reflects on how each of us is just one small piece of a vast, mysterious timeline, yet capable of profound connection. Here's Della May with Magic Accident.

Turek Desert Blues legends Tanarawen's new album wrapping up that set, reflecting a retreat back to the Sahara because political unrest in Mali prevented them from returning home safely. Right before that, we heard the Milk Carton Kids calling their latest album The One, where they finally figured out how to feel and sound like themselves with a broader sonic palette. That is the song Blue Water. Excellent release from Milk Carton Kids. We are checking out some of our new favorites halfway through 2026. The Mottvales was a brand new discovery for us. The Cincinnati-based folk duo. We will go with this song, Hellbent on Colorado.

New Hiss Golden Messenger. MC Taylor worked with Josh Kaufman on this new album, I'm People. They recorded it at a decommissioned church outside of Woodstock. And Mike says, I wanted the record to feel the way that upstate place feels, deep in the pocket, a place of poetry, earth and sky and mountains. The light that came through down the stained glass was a filter through which the music passed. Lovely. Listening to our favorites halfway through 2026. Coming up, we will pop over to Ireland. I'm Cindy Howes. This is Folk Alley.

We're marking the halfway point of 2026 by playing our best of where we are so far. I know we're more than halfway through, so lots of new music to consider. Couldn't get all of our favorites in, so listen to new music on our Fresh Cut stream, folkalley.com, or our app. We will get two 2026 albums up next from Ireland, starting with Dervish, The Great Irish Songbook Volume 2, featuring modern standards from Irish songwriters. It's a Ye Vagabond song sung by Sarah Jarosz from Dervish.

That's Ye Vagabonds from their latest album, All Tied Together. That record is a front runner for my favorites of 2026, a perfect album from Irish duo Ye Vagabonds. They are actually brothers. I cannot pronounce their names. I saw them at a showcase at the folk music conference Folk Alliance, and they asked them to pronounce it, and I still can't do it correctly. Brienne and Diarmid McGlone. We are listening to our favorites from 2026 now that we are halfway through. Folk Alley favorites, Ferris and Jason Romero, based in Horsefly, British Columbia, released a lovely album that reflects their life at this moment. Incidental touring, raising two kids, making banjos, and playing this music because they love it. The new album, These Are the Days That Turn Into Years. It's Ferris and Jason Romero.

I have been spinning that one a lot. A compilation produced by Lizzie No, created in response to America 250 and highlighting marginalized voices. The compilation Outlaws Almanac finds roots in slave rebellion, protest songs, and traditional tunes. That was Lizzie No, The One I Love and the Freedom Road from Outlaws Almanac. Also new from Punch Brothers, their first all-instrumental album. Coming up, she made her Broadway debut in 2024. I'm Cindy Howes, and this is Folk Alley.

Alison Russell starred as Persephone in the hit Broadway musical Hadestown, taking on the iconic role in two separate limited engagements in 2024 and 25. Never one to rest on her laurels, she's released her third solo record this year. We'll hear No Springtime, featuring Joy Aladokun and Julie Williams, as we're checking out our favorites from 2026, now that we are a little over halfway through the year. This is Alison Russell.

0: I have been hearing about Nathan Evans Fox for a while now from our friend Lizzie No, who actually co-hosted a podcast with Nathan, Yolidarity Social Club. Nathan grew up in North Carolina, lives in Nashville these days, and released Heirloom this year. It's a very spiritual and emotional listen. You might like it if you're into Tyler Childers. Also, Iron and Wine, great new record, Hen's Teeth this year. That song features I'm With Her, who also released an awesome live record this year. We can't fit in all our favorites today, so if you're looking for all of Folk Alley's favorites from 2026, you can find the Fresh Cut stream at folkalley.com or our app. Couple more to go, and I got to get this Monrovia album in there. This is from his debut album. Here's Whose Face Am I from Monrovia.
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It is currently 75 degrees in the area. Guess what? Rain. scattered showers and thunderstorms, mainly between 11 a.m. and noon. Mostly cloudy with a high near 90. A 50% chance of precipitation. Friday night, partly cloudy with a low around 72. On Saturday, a 20% chance of showers and thunderstorms after 2 p.m. Mostly sunny and hot with a high near 92. With heat index values as high as 106. For Saturday night, partly cloudy with a low around 75. And on Sunday, mostly sunny and hot with a high near 92. Sunday night, showers likely and possibly a thunderstorm before 2 a.m. Then a chance of showers and thunderstorms after 2 a.m. Mostly cloudy with a low around 71. Well, it looks like, of course, it's still summer. Chances of rain, thunderstorms, you know, it's the new normal. Well, good morning to you, Bloomington and surrounding areas, Nashville, Martinsville, Eastern Greene County, down Bedford area, Ulitic. This is WFHB, and my name is Mark. I'll be with you for the next couple of hours, playing tunes, both new and old. Music to wake up to. Let's hope it's that way. In any case, this is Jeremy Baum from the Lost River Jams. And we'll continue with Steve Goodman after that, and that's as far as I know stuff that I'll be playing. There's more. All here on WFHB, Community Radio for South Central Indiana.

Well, living up to their name, the Mike Jacoby Electric Trio with Welcome to the Family, the title track to their release from this year. Allison Russell gave us Love is a Golden Lion, featuring Devon Gilfillan. From the release In the Hour of Chaos. Andy Revkin gave us the title track to his release, Wake Me Up, Martha. We also heard Ribbons from Jess Klein, Hand It to You from Steve Goodman, and Jeremy Baum starting off at the top of the hour with the Oasis Jam from Lost River Jams. It is 6:22. On this Friday morning, you're listening to WFHB. It's time now for the events calendar. Yeah, I did have something queued up. Is it this? Yeah.

Well, as I said, it's time now for the events calendar. And let's see here. Well, over in Brown County, it's time for the yearly Brown County Humane Society Barn Sale Fundraiser. Didn't make it to the calendar yesterday, but it's on for today and tomorrow at least. From 8 a.m. to 4 p.m., it's at the Away A Day RV Campground at 5515 State Road 46 East, Nashville. Just take 46 over to Nashville, hang a right at the light, and it's about 4 miles or so, give or take, to where the campground is. It's past the Nah Mart, so you're in Nahbone, which is still a Nashville address. It says it's the biggest yard sale of the year with thousands of items available. All the money goes to support the animals at the shelter. That's from 8 a.m. to 4 p.m. Well, locally, at Switchyard Park, it's the weekly Food Truck Friday. Music this week, music on the pavilion lawn from Jeff Shue and the Late Night Crew with opener Jordan Wilson Coalition. The music is from 6 to 8:30 this evening. Food Truck Friday gets underway 11 a.m. and continues until 9 p.m. at Switchyard Park, 1601 South Rogers Street. At the Wonder Lab Museum of Science at 308 West 4th Street from 3 to 4 p.m., it's combination of Animal Hour and Dive Deeper. It's all ages presentation. At 6 o'clock and lasting until 9 p.m. at the Art Sanctuary of Indiana. That's at 190 North Sycamore Street in Martinsville. It's the second Friday Open Studios night. Artists will be on hand to answer questions about their work. There'll be live music, too. The Mingledees will be at the Nashville House at 15 South Van Buren Street in Nashville, 5 to 8 p.m. And Rich Hardesty will be at the Ferguson House Beer Garden at 78 Franklin Street from 6 to 9 p.m. Couple more local events. Fish 101 with Chef Dan Thomas. That's taking place 6:30 to 8:30 at In the Kitchen, 115 North College Avenue, Suite 014. That's downstairs. It's a presentation of the In the Kitchen series. That's all part of the Goods for Cooks, folks. Again, that's 6:30 to 8:30. Also from 6:30 to 8:30, John Coggy and David Sharp at the Trailhead Pizzeria at 4303 South State Road 446 here in Bloomington. And, you know, that's about all that I'm going to let you know about. There's more. And if you want to check out our complete calendar listing, you can find it at WFHB.org. 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And then community calendar. 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Well, we are listening to Kraftwerk in the background as we played music. Coming up next, here's Brian McDowell. New music from him.

0: That's Jennifer Kimball from her 2017 release, Avocet, with Build You a Barn. Two Runner gave us Late Dinner, and the instrumental was Brian McDowell with American Native from his self-titled release from last year on the Mountain Fever Records label. It is 6:40 on this Friday morning. 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Oh, up next, here's a nice track from Brian Jackson from his new release, Now More Than Ever. Long piece, get to hear them stretch out a bit. It's called It's Your World, right here on WFHB.
1: We'd like to take you into the title tune of It's Your World, a Brian Jackson composition about what happens up in here. Because a lot of times people think things are being taken from them. They think their woman's being taken. They think their money's being taken. The question is whether or not somebody is taking your mind. Because we have a feeling that when you are free here, and that free will exists, there's always the possibility of us becoming physically free. But it starts up here. So here's a song for you called It's Your World. Right here.

Carter said the skies were the limit. Our spears are infinite. When the world watches, soul is what's exhibited. The intention is to reset the cause of cause that comes with resistance. Can't grow without pain. Muscles don't gain without tension. We stay 10 toes down in the trenches. We get up, hop fences, jump stargates. We get together just so we can stargaze. Hey! The spark we generate even leaves the stars amazed. Our ways wave through the mud and the maze. The system was built because they meant for us to stay in our place and behave, to conform. We've been warned of a cold, cold world, but our light is so warm. Love is a suit of armor that's worn. We are the light, we are the light. We are the right that's been wrong. Look at the rhythm we walk with. We are God's song. We are the gospel in the good book. We are the good omen. We are the ones that have been chosen. We've been lost in the wilderness roaming, but this space and time, we own it, know it. Face it, this cycle we in, we have to break it so we can begin again. We get up and dance to break the trance that we in.

hurting, a reminder of all those souls who knew that we were deserving, who fought and died just so we could get it right and realize that the world is yours, the world is mine. When we close our eyes, we have to remember to be righteous and refined. We have to rewire the minds, tap into the source, reroute the timeline, and know, and know, and know, the world is yours, the world is mine, the world is yours, the world is mine, the world, the whole world, the world is yours.

That is Dana Kurtz with So Glad from Secret Canon Volume 2. Came out in 2013. Trevor M. Keith before that with Right as Rain from his newest release, We Drank from a Poisoned Well. Brian Jackson in company with It's Your World from Now More Than Ever. It is just almost 7 o'clock on this what is today? Today's Friday morning, and you're listening to WFHB. I've had some music to play in the background, of course. I kind of forgot about it, but you know, that's going to happen. 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Let me update the weather here. See if there's any drastic changes. Nope. Temperature is a little more accurate, though. It's 70 degrees. Of course, our weather comes in from the Monroe County Airport, so it's likely to be a little cooler out there. I'll just stick with 70 degrees. Today, a chance of showers and thunderstorms before 2 p.m., then isolated showers and thunderstorms after 3 p.m., mostly cloudy with a high near 89 degrees. Tonight, isolated showers and thunderstorms before 7 p.m., partly cloudy with a low around 72. And for Saturday, a slight chance of showers between 1 p.m. and 2 p.m., then a slight chance of showers and thunderstorms after 2 p.m., mostly sunny and hot with a high near 91. With the heat index value as high as 105. That's on Saturday. For Saturday night, a slight chance of showers and thunderstorms before 11 p.m., then a slight chance of showers between 11 p.m. and 2 a.m., partly cloudy with the low around 75, and mostly sunny on Sunday and hot with a high near 91. Well, this is the second hour of the first half of your Friday morning music mix here on WFHB. I am Mark. Pleasure to be with you today. Hope that you've got interesting plans for your Friday. If you're over in Nashville area getting ready to work at the big barn sale for the fundraiser for the Humane Society over there, then take water, take a nice rag and get it wet, drape it over your neck so you can kind of feel a little bit better while you're out working in that that hot barn. Don't think I have anything queued up, but we shall get it corrected soon.

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0: I couldn't be happier, Margie. He's too good to be true. He's tall, he's handsome, he's rich, exciting. Definitely the best thing that's happened to me since George died. No, the kids haven't met him yet. They will later, though. He's out duck hunting. He said he'd drop by afterwards. Oh, Marge, I like a man who hunts ducks. Yeah. He said he was coming by because he had something very important to say to me. Marge, I think he may even pop the question. Oh, wait a minute. That might be him now. I'll talk to you later. Bye. Coming! Hi, Michael.
1: Hi, Ann.
0: I just made some martinis just the way you like them.
1: Oh, great.
0: Did I just hear a shot?
1: Yeah. It's a funny thing. I was walking up the driveway, and my gun kind of went off accidentally, and I shot a rabbit. He was digging up your garden. Yeah.
0: Michael?
1: Yeah.
0: That wasn't a rabbit. That was Skippy, my dog.
1: Oh, Ann, I'm terribly sorry.
0: No problem, Michael. No problem. He was getting old anyway.
1: You sure?
0: My God, in dog age, he was close to 7. Sit down, Michael. Oh, I forgot to ask. How did duck hunting go?
1: Oh, well, it's not really duck hunting. It's, it's kind of deer hunting, even though I didn't shoot a thing. I am getting better. Ann, I'm very sorry.
0: No problem. These things happen. It was getting dirty anyway.
1: I can't believe.
0: You know, Michael, I'm reading this book called The Total Woman.
1: Yes.
0: It really makes a lot of sense. It says that... Oh, hi, Duke. You're home from school early.
2: Yeah. We had a half a day.
0: Oh.
1: Hello, son. How are you?
2: Hi. Say, what's wrong with Skippy? He looks sick.
0: Duke, he's tired. He's sleeping.
2: Well, that's strange. The mailman's lying on the lawn. He must be sleeping, too.
1: Bright young boy. Oh, my Lord, I...
0: No problem.
1: Oh. And... That was your son.
0: That's right. It was my son. But we can't live in the past now, can we? We must live for today and tomorrow. Our tomorrow.
1: You're so understanding.
0: Well, I try not to be bothered by trivialities, and you should, too.
3: Mommy, am I crazy, or did I just hear shots?
1: Say, who was that?
3: I was in the shower. I could have sworn I heard... Oh.
0: My late daughter.
1: I'm very sorry.
0: No problem, Michael, no problem. Look, Patty was young, but those were 19 fruitful years.
1: Yes, but...
0: She even went to Europe last summer.
1: Listen, now that we're alone, as it were, there's something I wanted to ask you.
0: Really?
1: Yeah, I've never asked anybody this before. I'm kind of nervous.
0: Take your time.
1: Anna, I'm so old-fashioned. Look, you sit here.
0: Okay.
1: I guess I just want to do it the right way. Okay. Look. Anna, are you all right?
0: No problem. Just hurry up. What was it that you wanted to ask?
1: You're sure you're all right?
0: I'm fine, Michael.
1: Oh, you know, I could really use that martini now, I'll tell you.
0: Now?
1: Yeah, it'd probably help me pop the... Well, you know, as I was saying, I mean... Well, we've known each other for, I guess, a few
0: months. Is that
1: months.
0: Okay?
1: Oh, that's fine. That's perfect. Oh, do you think I could have a twist? Just a little drier. This message has been brought to you by the Bureau of Alcohol, Tobacco, and Firearms. You know, a gun is only as dangerous as the man who uses it. Oh, boy.

fall with ships built to capsize.

It's Max Subar with Cat at My Door from his Anything Could Be release. Robin Hitchcock gave us My Dead Astronaut from The Confuser. We heard a track from the Not Ready for Primetime Players from the original Saturday Night Live soundtrack. Not really a soundtrack, it's a collection of tracks from Saturday Night Live from 1976. We heard Gun Control. Sonia Kitchell gave us Jerry from Words Came Back to Me. Well, this is WFHB. It's 20 past the hour, and that means it is time for the events calendar. Let's see what's available for music for the background.

From Nicholas Payton and Butcher Brown, A Supreme Blue is the release, and Pursuance the name of the track. As I let you know of what's going on around the area, well, at the Cedar Creek Winery at 3820 Leonard Road in Martinsville, 6:30 to 10 o'clock, it's karaoke. The Busker Chumley Theater has the film Forrest Gump from 1994. The Buzz Chum is at 114 East Kirkwood Avenue. This film starts around 7 p.m. Lori Kilmartin is at the Comedy Attic. It's 123 South Walnut Street. Upstairs, entrance is on 4th Street. Shows at 7 p.m. and at 9:15 p.m. That's Lori Kilmartin. She'll be there tonight and tomorrow. The Brown County Playhouse at 70 South Van Buren Street in Nashville at 7:30 has the continuation of a live musical theater. You're a Good Man, Charlie Brown. At Shorty's Bar and Grill at 1300 7th Street in Bedford, Killin' Smalls, 8 to 11 p.m. And at the Brown County Inn at 51 Stay Road 46 East in Nashville, 8 p.m. to 11 p.m., the 145s will be there. There's a movie, Under the Stars. Disney Pixar's Cars starts about 8:45. It's at the Jimmy Nash City Park at 360 North Home Avenue in Martinsville. And if you get there early, you got little ones with you, you can, 8 o'clock, they can decorate their own cardboard car before the movie starts. Scuba is at the Bluebird Nightclub at 216 North Walnut Street, 9 o'clock start time for the Scuba. The Januaries are at the Rusty Anchor Lakeside Saloon at 8660 South Fairfax Road, 9 o'clock start time for that. Well, that's all that I've got listed for this edition of the events calendar. If you want to check it out, see what I maybe could have announced before, but maybe if you weren't listening last hour, you didn't hear it. 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

So starting off this next set of music, here's Kate Bush on WFHB.

afraid. We also heard from Pee Wee King with I Love the Way You Roll Them Eyes at Me. That from Pee Wee King's Country Hoedown. Paul Spring gave us Tell Me That You Love Me. And we also heard from Kate Bush with Symphony in Blue from Lionheart. It is 20 minutes before 8 o'clock. 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Well, it's about time for me to mosey on out of here. It's been a quick 2 hours. Stick around, though. At 8 o'clock, it's news and all the things you needed to know about, even if you didn't want to hear them, on Democracy Now! And at 9 o'clock until 11 o'clock, more local or more music from local DJs right here on WFHB. We're going to continue now with a track from Joni Mitchell from her Court and Spark release, Raised on Robbery. Thanks for tuning in.

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0: Rabak by the Palestinian oud musician Huda Asfour in our Democracy Now! Studio. This is Democracy Now!, democracynow.org. I'm Amy Goodman. We end today's show looking at the new documentary, American Doctor. It tells the story of three U.S. doctors who volunteered in the besieged hospitals of Gaza, along with local medical staff who risked their lives on a daily basis to care for the sick and wounded. According to Palestinian officials, Israeli attacks have killed about 1,700 healthcare workers in Gaza since October 2023. American Doctor follows the orthopedic surgeon, Dr. Mark Perlmutter, the trauma surgeon, Dr. Feroz Sidwa from California, and the emergency physician from Chicago, Dr. Thayer Ahmed, who is Palestinian-American. This is the film's trailer. It begins with Dr. Ahmed.
1: I want to take you through what Gaza looks like when a hospital is totally overwhelmed. You're getting waves of patients. What do you prioritize? What do you have to treat them? You got no pain medicine to give the people whose legs have been blown off.
2: Three surgeons all working on one little girl for, what, 2.5 hours? And she's probably going to lose her right leg, left leg, and her left arm.
3: And she's starting to wake up. Let's get her warm.
4: As a Jewish physician, I knew nothing about Gaza. Like most Americans, I thought everybody out here were nothing but terrorists because that's what I was told.
2: I'm not Israeli. I'm not Palestinian. I'm not Christian. I'm not Muslim. I'm not Jewish. I don't really have any connection to it. But as an American, I just don't want my government involved in crimes.
5: I'm a Palestinian. I'm not a spokesperson. I'm a human being. I'm a U.S. doctor who wants to see babies like my babies not be killed anymore.
6: What surprised me most was how the carnage was focused on journalists, healthcare workers, and children.
7: This bomb.
8: Where was that?
2: That bomb hit the building.
8: There was a 15-year-old kid ready for discharge that was incinerated.
2: And if I had gone down and been changing that kid's dressing, there would have been three bodies and I would have been one of them.
9: When they hit a hospital, that's a deep tragedy that people will feel in the community for the foreseeable future.
10: We're just asking that hospitals not be targeted. Why that conversation is derailed in the United States is beyond me.
2: We do not have to accept that as Americans. The United States could stop sending jet fuel, bombs, all sorts of weapons. This is a political problem. We need a political solution.
11: We're a good pair. You talk intelligently and I talk emotion.
12: It's on us to make sure that their stories are told.
13: I couldn't go to Palestine.
14: I got rejected. And then I come back to the United States and get detained by the Department of Homeland Security.
15: This is what my tax dollars did. What your tax dollars did, what my neighbor's tax dollars did. They have the right to know the truth.
0: The trailer of the new film American Doctor, and this is a clip from the film featuring Dr. Thayer Ahmed.
1: And I want to just take you through

Okay. Oh, planes. A little juggling here going on behind the scenes. All right, Baby Rose. And Is This Love from Urinalism and Keturah and Niago, Sounds of Malawi, and Dandekile. Excuse my lack of pronunciation here. Van Morrison from How Long Has This Been Going On in Moondance, and started out with Bob Marley and the Redemption Song. Okay. I should give you a little bit from the events calendar. Jean Fugate at 7 to 10 p.m. At the 19th Hole Sports Bar in Nashville. Laurie Kilmartin show at 7 and at 9:15 at the Comedy Attic. Live Music Theater, You're a Good Man, Charlie Brown, 7:30 at the Brown County Playhouse. Killen's, Smalls, from 8 to 11 at Charlie's Bar and Grill. I'll give you one more. The 1-4-5s at the Brown County Inn, 8 to 11. Okay. Our complete calendar listing is available at WFHB.org. 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All righty. Back to the tunes. How about a little bit from Sly and the Family Stone?

party. Oh, is Nick Hakim from Endlessly Waiting the reason, and we heard the reason. Jimi Hendrix, Experience Hendrix, the best of Jimi Hendrix is the CD, and The Wind Cries Mary. Eli Paperboy Reed from Holiday, and we heard the title cut. Al Green, I Can't Stop, from The Greatest Hits. And Sly and the Family Stone from Pure 80s and Dance to the Music. Okay. 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
1: Oh, I would like that. We get out and do some hiking around occasionally, depending on the weather. It's been a little bit hot and humid for that lately. Okay, back to the tunes. Here's one from Ibrahim Ferrer.

0: party. Thomas Stobaum from Birds of Paradise, and we heard Waterbird. And a Domino from East and West, and we heard Rhythm. Ibrahim Ferrer from N and Buenos Hermanos. All righty, that would take us almost to the top of the hour. 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Weather-wise, we're setting at 70 degrees. We're looking for a high of 86. Showers, then a chance of showers. Not doing it right at the moment. Tonight, low 72. Slight chance of T-storms. Partly cloudy. Tomorrow, Saturday, a high of 91. Mostly sunny with a slight chance of thunderstorms. 20%. Saturday night, low of 75, and again, about a 20% chance of storms. And Sunday, it's all sunny and hot on Sunday at 91 degrees, and showers likely in the evening, 70% chance at 71 for the low. So that's the way it goes. All right. 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
1: This is Bird Note. The dog days of August bring hot, sultry weather to much of North America. Just step outside, and you're already looking for a cold drink. Birds need liquids, too. Some birds can go a long time without drinking, even in sweltering habitats. They metabolize water from even such dry foods as seeds and reabsorb fluids internally rather than excreting them. Other birds eagerly seek out water on hot days. Songbirds, like robins, find water at a stream or bird bath. A robin takes a mouthful of water, then tips its head way back to send the water down its gullet. Pigeons drink differently. They're among the few birds that can suck in water with their heads down. Swallows and swifts drink with enviable grace. Gliding low across a pond, a swallow tilts its wings upward, lowers its head to the water's surface, and skims a beakful of water on the wing. And they make it look so easy. Keep your bird bath full, yes, but keep it clean, or the birds could be picking up a disease with that mouthful of water. To learn more, begin with a visit to our website, birdnote.org. I'm Mary McCann.

Okay, bird note. Oh, it's such an interesting world these days. You can get an app for your phone. My wife's got, Alana's got it. And you just hold your phone up and it tells you what the birds are around you. So when we go out hiking, you can hold up your phone and there's usually a half a dozen bird calls going on. It's an amazing thing, that little pocket computer we all have. Okay, back to the music. Bob O'Mall.

Louisiana. So bring your freighter, come and alligator that band. Mr. Kevin on the trumpet. Good people, you'll hear Mollenberg joys. In special orchestration, even Mama Dinah will be there to strut by the boys in a room full of noise. She'll teach you to shuffle it right. So bring your baby. I'll be seeing you at the Riverboat Shuffle tonight.

How sweet. Samete from Embalasa and Olusoka. I probably mispronounced those, but that's what it is. Burning Spear from Reggae Up and New Civilization. Junior Brown from Mixed Bag and Riverboat Shuffle. And Pancho Sanchez started us out there with some Psychedelic Blues, and we heard Crisis. Oh, and before that, Baba Mal from Firing Infanto and Siddiqui. Okay. That would give us some more things on the calendar here. Movie Under the Stars, Disney, Pixar's Cars, 8:45 at Jimmy Nash City Park in Martinsville. Okay. Scuba at the Bluebird tonight at 9. The Januars at Rusty Anchor Lakeside Saloon at 9 p.m. Bedford Farmers Market this morning till noon at the Lawrence County Courthouse. And we'll give you one more. Bloomington Community Farmers Market this week. Annual heirloom tornado tasting. Tomato tasting. And that's 9 to 11:30 a.m. And then return to the Thistle Sisters set at 8:45 a.m. and 10 a.m. Okay. Our complete calendar listing is available at WFHB.org. 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Okay. A little bit more music. And this is something out of the ads that I'm not particularly familiar with. It was International Brazil Samba from Joyce and Tutti Moreno. Let's try this.

Okay, we're having a bit of trouble here with one of the CD players, so give me a moment. But we just heard Jimmy Smith from and .com Blues, Marcia Ball with Luella, and Joyce Moreno with Fingers. 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

0: Hi, I'm Carrie Albright.
1: And I'm Matt Caldy.
0: And we're from the Bloomington Environmental Commission. 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

Okay. Oh. Sorry about this, but. I'll be ready here in a moment.

All righty. A little bit of Russ on Barber in the background here. Lipbone Redding from Hop the Fence and Love is the Answer to World Peace. Steve Ali Trio from Dragonfly, and we heard the title cut Dragonfly. Booker T and the and Jim Jones from Sound the Alarm and Feel Good. All righty. 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Little quick weather here. We're still sitting at 72 degrees, looking for a high of 86, showers likely. Low of 72 tonight. Tomorrow, 91 and 75. Alrighty. 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Thanks for listening. 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

0: C3, organization and publisher of books by Richard Wolff, who is a professor of economics emeritus at UMass Amherst and a visiting professor at the New School University, has authored numerous books on the subject of social economics, including Rethinking Marxism, Understanding Capitalism, and Democracy at Work, A Cure for Capitalism. 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
1: Welcome, friends, to another edition of Economic Update, a weekly program devoted to the economic dimensions of our lives and those of our children. I'm your host, Richard Wolff. Our updates today will cover a number of topics, particularly students in the United States, unions in the United States, and a particularly troublesome activity of our government, as though we didn't already have enough of those. And then it is my pleasure to invite you to stay with us for the second half, when we will be interviewing political science professor Wilmer Leon, talking about the development and growth of a socialism in America right now. Okay, let's jump right in. The Trump administration this last July issued new rules governing international students. They all add up to more evidence that we are turning to an economic nationalism in the United States, turning away from free trade, turning away from free movement of people and capital across national boundaries, moving away from markets that were actually in some sense free in order to control nearly everything. And the students are part of that, and they can teach us a lesson about it. First of all, the Department of Homeland Security is cracking down on students that stay, in their view, quote, too long. Now the F and the J visa holders get 4 years to stay here, and other, if they stay longer, they have to get special approval. And there's a clear indication that the Department of Homeland Security won't give it, or certainly won't give it easily. Then there are President Trump's suggestions of a $100,000 fee for HB1 visa holders, plus the OPT programs. I won't go into the details. They don't matter. They are all programs for international students, and both of them Mr. Trump wants to hit with a $100,000 fee if you want to stay in the United States after graduation. You can imagine who can afford and who can sustain that kind of a cost. And I want you to understand why this is an economic issue. In many colleges across America, as much as 20% of the student body are foreign students. And what you're doing here is telling them they are not wanted, they are not appreciated, and they will not be tolerated. And there's, of course, an important other issue here. Many of these visas were used by employers to get cheaper labor, to basically replace a high-paid American worker with a cheap import and to make more profit as a result. And there was no concern for the people who lost their jobs, American citizens who lost their jobs by this ploy, often made even worse by requiring the American to train the person coming in, who will then replace the American at a lower pay scale. The way to handle this is to say that can't happen, to make that an illegal act. You can bring people in, but you can't replace better paid Americans for hiring them. There are 1.4 million students on student visas in this country, not a small number. They are not eligible for scholarships, so they are bringing money into the United States because their governments or their parents are paying for it. This is an enormous turn against the rest of the world. Its impact will go beyond the people who can't afford these fees. It's a message to the whole world. We're not a growing economy anymore. We can't provide work for our people plus those who come for a better life. And so we're not doing it anymore. And we are shrinking while the rest of the world gains from all of whom? The most ambitious young people learning to be skilled workers. This is short-term. wisdom and long-term folly. And we ought to think about it. But a government that wants to present itself to the people as being tough on foreigners, you know, like with the immigrants, that's what this is about. Symbolism at a very high cost. I want to turn next to a bizarre reality of the current government. According to a story last April, on April 15th of this year, 2026, in the Wall Street Journal, white-collar enforcement recedes under Trump. I won't go into the details, but the story is that enforcing white-collar crime, that is, enforcing the prosecution of it, has dropped like a stone in the last 2 or 3 years. No surprise there. But what might be a little more surprising is that one kind of white-collar crime is being pursued. Whether it's genuine crime or simply more of the same symbolism, I'll leave to your judgment. But look who's getting investigated and who's suffering investigation. Sean Fain, the head of the largest union in the United States, or one of the largest, the United Auto Workers, famous for the successful strikes he led a couple of years ago against the big three auto companies, famous for his proposal that all unions arrange for their current contracts to end on the 30th of April, 2028, so that May Day of that year could be a general strike of the labor movement, which this country hasn't seen for many decades. He's being investigated. He's being worked on by the Department of Justice. Here are some of the others that the Department of Justice has singled out at a time when it is cutting back on white-collar crime. By the way, that's a polite term, white-collar crime, for the crime being done by businessmen and women in this country. Governor Gavin Newsom of California, the Southern Poverty Law Center, Act Blue, a major Democratic Party fundraising group. And so it looks like Sean Fain and the labor movement have come under the gun. But there's a second reason why they have come under the gun, since they haven't done much of anything, and certainly not in comparison to the kinds of crime white collars have produced in this country for decades. Well known, we make estimates. Sean Fain did the other things that caused him to be. On December 14th, 2 weeks after the UAW released a statement in which it took a position calling for an end to the Israeli war against Palestine, he got investigated even more intensely. Wow. He had interventions from the government urging him not to do that. And then the UAW at its most recent convention took a position being the first major union to divest itself from Israel bonds, not to buy bonds by lending money to Israel. Wow. This is extraordinary, and it gets him under the gun. Selective criminal enforcement is what we got, and we should all be aware of it. Mr. Fain's comments, I will read you his statement. This is what happens when you go against corporate America and their allies, and I'm not going to be intimidated or harassed out of serving our membership. Okay, pretty much a declaration of a war between the people running this government and the people running the major unions of this country, and that will have big economic effects. The third economic update for today that we have time for is taking us back to something I've commented on once before. This is the number of people sitting in boats in the Caribbean or in the Pacific Ocean on its border with Latin America who have been summarily executed by the United States military on order from Trump and Hegseth. The number of those killed is now over 200. I had earlier reported to you when they were much fewer. These people are referred to by Secretary Hegseth or President Trump, or both of them, as quote-unquote narco-terrorists, and therefore part of the war on drugs. As you can see, most of you, my hair is white, and you understand I've been around a long time. The entirety of my life, from my birth in Ohio many years ago, I have heard about, in school, from the mass media, from my elected officials, about the war on drugs. That war is as old as I am. And I know, as a citizen of New York City, that I can get the exact same drugs that were available 50, 70, 30, and 20 years ago today. In other words, the war on drugs is a war that has been lost. But don't take my word for it. We have a recent statement by the Drug Enforcement Agency. That's an agency led by Mr. Trump as our president, that says there's been no effect on cocaine imports into the United States despite the summary execution of the people in those boats. So let me remind you what's at stake here. 200-plus people killed. What's their crime? Well, we don't know. They weren't given a lawyer. They didn't appear in a court. They didn't confront their accusers, and they didn't get a jury and a judge to make a decision. Had they been given those legal rights, we don't know whether they would have been guilty or not. But you might want to think about the following fact. Had they been given those rights, had they been found guilty, they would have been given a prison sentence. Because drug running, drug dealing, is not a capital crime in the United States. We don't kill people for that. But our leaders kill people without a trial, without a jury. Why would you do that? Before Mr. Trump, we had a Coast Guard and a Navy that would board ships suspected of doing things like that. They would then be brought to trial, and if they were found guilty, punished. Ratcheting it up to what are called extrajudicial executions. No trial, no nothing. That's the behavior of people who want to impress the whole world that they don't follow the rules, they don't need to, they don't have to be obliged to follow even the laws of their own country that they are claiming to protect. It is a scandal that should be recognized as such. We've come to the end of the first half of today's program. Please stay with us. We have a really interesting interview with Dr. Wilmer Leon in the second half. Welcome back, friends, to the second half of today's Economic Update. I'm very happy to bring to our microphones and our cameras Dr. Wilmer J. Leon III, who hosts a remarkable podcast called Inside the Issues with Wilmer Leon on Sirius XM Radio, Channel 126. He is a political scientist who concentrates on black politics, American government, and public policy. For 11 years, he taught political science at Howard University in Washington, D.C. He teaches now at Morgan State University in Baltimore, Maryland. In addition, Dr. Leon is a nationally broadcast radio talk show host who appears on news programs as a commentator, literally, globally, around the world. So first of all, welcome, Dr. Leon, to this program.
2: It's an honor. It's a pleasure. Thank you so much for the invitation.
1: All right. I want your wisdom, and I think our audience will be very interested, as they already are, in the phenomena of the DSA, of the Democratic Socialists of America. And let me ask you kind of a big question right at the beginning. do the recent victories, and I'm not here talking just about Ocasio-Cortez and not even just about Zoran Mamdani in New York City, but the people that Mamdani endorsed and Ocasio endorsed who are popping up all over the United States, does this represent a significant change in your mind in American politics?
2: That's a great question, because I've heard this issue framed in that manner on a number of programs, and I don't believe that the recent victories of those who have aligned themselves with some of the principles of the Democratic Socialists marks a significant change in U.S. politics. I believe the victories demonstrate what I believe Otto von Bismarck called politics as the art of the possible. And this, to me, is what has so many Democrats shaking in their boots. I think what now a lot of people are coming to understand is that substantive change can actually happen. But we know, what is the third law of motion? To every action, there is an equal and opposite reaction. And so there's a great pushback that I think we're experiencing as it relates to the successes that we've seen in Washington, D.C., in New York, and in Colorado. I mean, look at the issues that the Democratic Socialist candidates focused on. Dissatisfaction with the status quo, anger with over Israel, is the Israelis' treatment of the Palestinians, concerns, huge concerns about the growing affordability crisis. Very simple, what they call kitchen table issues, which the Democratic Party has told us many times that they are standing behind and supporting, but for some reason, substantive change has yet to be realized. So I think another element of this is that the Democratic Socialists heavily have relied on grassroots fundraising, using small dollar amount contributions from a large number of constituents, along with public campaign matching funds. So there's a great possibility here, but I think the reality in terms of substantive change has yet to be realized.
1: All right. Here's a way of getting at it through another question. As a specialist in American politics, do you think that the terms socialist, the label socialist, or for that matter, communist, this used to be understood politically as a kiss of death. If you got stuck with that label, you know, whether it was valid or not, you were gonna suffer. It was a negative for you, whether true or not. Has that changed? Can we say that the term socialist, at least, is no longer playing that role that it played throughout the Cold War? And I, as a footnote, I noticed that Mr. Trump, in his more recent attacks on Mamdani, has had to go and call him a communist rather than a socialist, and that gave me the hint to pose this question to you.
2: I believe that, you know, in the 30s, in the 40s, in the 50s, that terminology, socialist and communist, that did disqualify not only candidates, but it even disqualified hardworking Americans from being able to find gainful employment. And that's one of the reasons why my most recent piece is entitled, "It's the Message, Not the Messenger." Dr. Du Bois told us in 1956, he said, "There is but one evil party with two names. It will be elected despite all I can say or do." He said, "There is no third party." And he went on to say, "Anyone who advocates a third party will be called a communist." And to your point, that's exactly the playbook that President Trump turned to as the country started to realize a success with the platform presented by those that are aligning themselves with the Democratic Socialists. So now, you know, folks are looking at their bank accounts. They're looking at the grift from the Trump administration. They're looking at the price of tomatoes, and they're saying, Look, I don't care what you call it. The reality is I'm suffering, just as Lockheed Martin has received a almost $59 billion contract to expedite the production of the PAC-3 Patriot interceptor missiles. Almost $59 billion, and they're trying to cut my Social Security benefits. And so people are saying, make sense of this, because they're having trouble squaring this circle. And also, I believe that what is contributing to this greatly as well is the advent of social media. Because now with the advent of social media, it's becoming much harder for the mainstream to control the narrative, as people are turning to alternative sources of media, such as this program, not only for information, but for incredible analysis. And so it's these elements and others that are making it much, much harder for that vitriolic rhetoric to really resonate with people, because they're trying to figure out, why am I paying so much for gas, and why am I paying so much for a gallon of milk?
1: All right, another way to get at this, and this is very good, what you're giving me more material than I even had ready before. Do you think, from what you know about American politics, that the future is, I don't want to use it, I'll use the word bright. In other words, the things that you got from W.E.B. Du Bois, and it was that article, by the way, that led me to ask you to come on the program. I thought it was extraordinarily insightful, both in what you had to say and helping us to bring back the wisdom of W.E.B. Du Bois on this, as on so many topics. But given what you just said, is it reasonable to assume that we're going to see more democratic socialists of one kind or another moving across the political landscape, responding to the very conditions you just mentioned?
2: Oh, I believe absolutely. Because one of the things that I think is very important for people to understand is, and one of the reasons why I wrote the piece, and in the piece I give a history of the development of those politics of democratic socialism. These things develop over time. One of the big mistakes I think that a lot of folks tend to make is they look at a current event or a current circumstance, even such as Donald Trump, and they believe that these things have developed in a vacuum, and they really don't understand the broader historical context in which most of these things develop and occur. So I say to folks all the time, Donald Trump isn't the causation, he's the culmination. We can go all the way back to Richard Nixon, and through Ronald Reagan, and through Bill Clinton, and through Barack Obama, to get to where we are today as it relates to Donald Trump. So when we look at the development of the politics of democratic socialism, I tell the African folks in the African American community all the time, Congressman Ronald Dellums from Oakland, California, was a democratic socialist. And this is back in the 70s. And then we can go to Bernie Sanders, and we can move forward from Senator Bernie Sanders as a democratic socialist. These things take time to develop. They take time to resonate. And what we're finding now is the politics that are being articulated by those in the Democratic Socialist Party, the realities of people's pocketbooks and the realities of these unending wars of choice, the X and Y axis are now crossing. And people are saying, enough of this. The mythology of manifest destiny, and the mythologies of America, the indispensable nation, those things are now being exposed as the myths that they've always been. And what I'm trying to get people to see in my in my piece, I'm not advocating that people turn to democratic socialism and become democratic socialists. What I'm saying is success breeds success, particularly within the African-American community. We need to look at what's happening right before our very eyes, and we need to be asking ourselves, is there a space for us here? Are there pages from this playbook that we can take and that we can apply to our circumstance, to our reality, because what we've been getting up to this point isn't working?
1: How optimistic are you that that can happen? In other words, that either in the African-American community or in the larger total population, they will be able to grow, notwithstanding the reaction that you know and you referred to earlier.
2: First of all, as a political scientist, I'm an optimist. I think I have to be. Otherwise, instead of me taking the time to write the piece and taking the time to sit and dialogue with you, I could be on the golf course. So I'm an optimist. What people need to understand is, most recently, this whole idea of the lesser of two evils is still evil. And that with the passage of the Citizens United case, we have to understand how much money is being dumped into our politics. Richie Torres received $1.6 million from AIPAC. Hakeem Jeffries, almost $900,000 from AIPAC. Gregory Meeks, $600,000 from AIPAC. When we start to understand the power that the corporate interests are holding over our politics, we then can start to bring about change.
1: So you are an optimist.
2: Always will be.
1: Well, I share that with you. I really do. And I think that there's more grounds for it now than I expected to see. You and I have been around for a while. We wondered about socialism. We thought that it would come here. It has been in this country before, that it would come back. We didn't expect, or I'll speak only for myself, I didn't expect I'd be around to see it, but I never really doubted that it would happen.
2: And well, so, you know, I would just quickly ask the question, what is the redistribution of wealth by cutting the tax system and benefiting the 1%? What is that other than socialism?
1: Yes. Dr. Wilmer Leon, thank you very, very much for your time and for your expertise. And once again, for writing that really important article on the wisdom of W.E.B. Du Bois and its relevance today.
2: Thank you.
1: And to my audience, get a hold of that article. If this subject interests you, you'll be glad you did. And I look forward, as always, to speaking with you again next week.
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0: to Between the Lines, presenting news and analysis of critical issues affecting our communities, the nation, and the world. I'm Scott Harris. This week we present Jennifer Lowenstein, former Associate Director of Middle Eastern Studies at the University of Wisconsin-Madison, who examines the current state of Donald Trump's war in Iran, where the Islamic Republic has issued new demands. Branko Marcetic, a staff writer with Jacobin Magazine, who assesses the significance of progressive Democratic candidate primary victories this year and efforts to unify the party before the November election. And Joshua Rovner of the Sentencing Project, who talks about his group's opposition to court sentencing juvenile offenders to life without parole, advocating instead the total abolition of extreme sentences for youth. But first, we begin with a summary of some of the week's underreported news stories.
1: After the U.S. and Israel launched an unprovoked attack on Iran on February 28th, Iran shut down the Strait of Hormuz, blocking 20% of the world's oil tankers from making deliveries. Experts warned that oil prices could hit $150 or $200 a barrel within a few weeks. But nearly 5 months later, oil prices have scarcely surpassed $100 a barrel, even as countries around the world have been forced to dip into their oil reserves. Atlantic Magazine recently offered an explanation that focuses on China. Before the war, China, the world's largest oil importer, was buying more barrels than the entire European continent and almost twice as much as the second largest importer, the U.S. Then, weeks after the conflict broke out, Beijing dramatically reduced its oil purchases by half the amount of pre-war levels. That appears to be the reason why global oil prices haven't risen as much as predicted. The Atlantic suggested that China propped up foreign economies to protect its manufacturing base. China's economy relies on exporting huge amounts of cheap goods globally. If its biggest customers across Europe and Asia suddenly experienced a recession, China could lose half its export market, damaging its economy. Providing an energy lifeline to the rest of the world might have been a necessary step to keep its own economy afloat. After decades of drought, climate change has brought extreme rains and recharged water reservoirs in Africa's Sahel region, a semi-arid strip below the Sahara Desert. For the first time in many years, farmers in the Sahel have sufficient water to irrigate crops and plant trees. According to the Yale E360 Digest, water tables in the region have risen 13 feet, and Lake Chad, one of Africa's largest bodies of water that had been receding, is now recovering. Although intense rains are now replenishing aquifers and reservoirs, destructive floods have led to many civilian deaths. As underground water reserves stabilize, scientists anticipate an expansion of irrigation projects and a renaissance in agriculture and food crop production growth. But Sahel's rains will continue to be erratic in the foreseeable future. Most immediately, climatologists are predicting that this year's strong El Niño event could deliver drought in the eastern Sahel, but abundant rains and more floods further west. While the nation is focused on key federal House and Senate elections this November, Democrats are optimistic they could flip several Republican-held state legislative chambers and break GOP supermajorities across the country this November. Stateline News reports that since President Donald Trump was reelected in 2024, Democrats have won a dozen seats in special elections in 11 states and flipped another 18 seats in last year's New Jersey and Virginia elections. Victories in some states could deliver Democrats total control of state government, with both legislative chambers and the governorship, known as a trifecta, making it much easier to pass progressive legislation. Democratic wins in other states could weaken Republican majorities or break veto-proof supermajorities, making it easier for Democrats to effectively oppose GOP policies. The fight for statehouse control is also vital for winning future battles over the redrawing of important legislative district maps. Midterm elections generally favor the party that doesn't control the White House. Still, it's unlikely Democrats can win enough seats to capture the majority in state legislatures this year. This week's news summary was compiled by Bob Nixon. For Between the Lines, I'm Anna Manzo.

0: It's been more than 5 months since U.S. President Donald Trump and Israeli Prime Minister Benjamin Netanyahu launched their war in Iran and Israel's subsequent air assault and ground invasion of Lebanon. As peace talks have broken down and the critical Strait of Hormuz remains closed, Iran has increasingly been able to penetrate the air defenses of U.S. military installations across the region, killing and wounding American soldiers. News reports maintain that the Pentagon is now facing a shortage of sophisticated and expensive interceptor missiles that could alter the course of this conflict. In recent weeks, Yemen's Iran-backed Houthi rebels launched a series of drone and missile attacks targeting the Yemeni Red Sea port of Mocha, a major Saudi Aramco oil refinery, and commercial ships. The Houthis' naval blockade against Saudi Arabia has raised fears that they could close down the strategic Bab el-Mandeb Strait, further disrupting oil tanker traffic and maritime trade. Meanwhile, Iran announced on August 9th that it's close to a final pact with Oman to define new shipping lanes through the Strait of Hormuz. Middle East observers say the Mecca Joint Defense Agreement, signed by Saudi Arabia, Turkey, and Pakistan on August 7th, is a response to declining confidence in Washington's ability to effectively protect its regional allies. Your reporter spoke with Jennifer Lowenstein, former Associate Director of Middle Eastern Studies at the University of Wisconsin-Madison. Here she assesses recent developments in the war, including Iran's declaration that it will not reopen the Strait of Hormuz until the U.S. lifts its naval blockade, withdraws regional troops, removes sanctions, pays war reparations, releases Iranian frozen assets, and ends attacks on Iranian allies.
1: We're in a kind of game of chicken where each side is waiting for the other one to blink. The truth is the Iranians have got more leverage at this point than the United States does. And of course, they are more than fed up with the way the Trump administration has handled any negotiations that have gone on between them. And all of this was brought on unnecessarily. We started the war. It's a war of aggression under international law. Aggression is the supreme international war crime. And that's what the United States and Israel committed on February 28th by attacking Iran when there was absolutely no reason to attack Iran. So we've seen bombings and destruction on both sides, obviously more on Iran, although they targeted the Gulf states very heavily, at least in the first phase. Then we saw a temporary ceasefire. Then we saw more bombing. And then the MOU, which Trump, he claimed it was just perfect and it would be great and everything would go back to normal. But when Trump says something like that, you can't take his word for it because things were normal, quote unquote, before we started this war. The Straits of Hormuz were open. Iran was so close to signing a nuclear agreement that was considered better than the 2015 JCPOA, and the Omani negotiator got on American television to try to tell people that this was agreed upon and that this was better and we should take it, and instead we ended up bombing Iran. So there we are, and the Iranians are basically now a more hardline government than they were when we started this, and are basically making all kinds of demands on the Americans that Trump claims he will have nothing to do with. So that's where we are. I mean, like I said at the beginning, this has come down to which side is going to blink first. I suspect it'll be the Americans, and that it'll be said under some lie about how the Iranians are desperate to speak to us, and so therefore he's going to start up negotiations again, or he'll go back to bombing, which will prove absolutely nothing, because we're not going to defeat Iran militarily. Now, with this new defense pact between Saudi Arabia, Turkey, and Pakistan, I think that's very important for people to understand. First of all, the most important thing that people have to realize about why this pact was agreed upon in the first place is that the Americans have basically proven themselves unreliable partners in guaranteeing security of these states and others in the Gulf. And these countries got together, signed a defense pact, one that Egypt may join, and there's some talk that Jordan may join it. This is not because they suddenly want to gang up and go to war against Iran. We don't really know what the long-term implication of such a pact will mean. Immediately, it's more symbolic than anything else. It's more a hardening of these alliances where they have said an attack on one will be perceived as an attack on all of them. So it is, you know, it is a threatening pact in that sense. But the most important thing to understand is that if the Americans could guarantee the security of these states and others, it would never have come into being.
0: Much of the conflict, Jennifer, now centers on the terms under which the Strait of Hormuz will reopen to tanker and cargo traffic. Tell us about the negotiations going on between Iran and the neighboring nation of Oman, which is located right on the Strait of Hormuz.
1: Yeah, it makes perfect sense for the Iranians.

0: in the south that goes into the straits and one in the north that comes out of them. That line is not clear yet because they haven't given us any details. But I suspect it will be a solid agreement and one that we will have no choice but to accept.
1: That was Jennifer Lowenstein, former Associate Director of Middle Eastern Studies at the University of Wisconsin-Madison. Find more news and commentary on the current state of the U.S. war in Iran by visiting our Between the Lines website at btlonline.org. Progressive Democratic Party candidates, including members of Democratic Socialists of America, have won an impressive string of primary election victories across the U.S. this year. These include Michigan U.S. Senate candidate Dr. Abdul El-Sayed and gubernatorial candidate Cindy Hulsher of Kansas. Winning House candidates include Malak Kairos of Colorado, Chris Rabb of Pennsylvania, Ana Lilia Mejia of New Jersey, Claire Valdez, and Daria Liza Avila Chevalier of New York, as well as mayoral candidates Janice Lewis-George of Washington, D.C., and Nithya Raman of Los Angeles. In response to the success of the progressive left this year, prominent Democratic Party leaders like President Bill Clinton advisor James Carville and former DNC chair Jamie Harrison have angrily denounced the Democratic Socialist wing of the party. The Israeli lobby group AIPAC has spent more than $60 million on primary campaigns to defeat progressive candidates, while the corporate-funded group Third Way recently announced it will spend $15 million to discredit progressive and Democratic Socialist candidates ahead of the 2026 midterm elections. Your reporter spoke with Branko Marcetic, a Jacobin staff writer whose recent article, Centrist Dems Really Do Hate the Left More Than Trump, which examines the Democrats' intra-party conflict. Here he assesses the significance of progressive candidate primary victories and efforts to unify the party before the November midterm election.
2: The Democratic base has, in a way, I don't want to say they moved left, because actually if you look at polling for a long time, the Democratic electorate has been pretty much in line on policy with, you know, what a lot of kind of progressive or socialist candidates are putting forward. But I think what you're seeing now is that the Democratic voter base is now feels emboldened and feels like previously they were worried about certain things like electability and that, you know, you had to have a more centrist kind of candidate to win elections. And I think that idea has now come out of favor. And so you're seeing the electorate, the Democratic voters, actually starting to pick candidates that align with them in terms of what they actually really believe, and not just thinking about kind of trying to psychoanalyze some imaginary centrist voter. So I think that is playing a big role. I think another thing is that the Democratic establishment, which has previously been able to pretty successfully sort of dictate the way the election is going to happen, pretty successfully been able to sort of, for lack of a better term, discipline its own voters and sort of tell them, you know, which candidates they should really be voting for. The Democratic establishment has really been delegitimized in the eyes of its own voters, not just because of the loss to Trump in 2024, that was major, but then also the decision after that to basically sort of take this approach to Trump that was widely perceived by the voters as kind of just them doing nothing, rolling over and playing dead, to use the term that Democratic strategist James Carville described what Democrats should do in the age of Trump. And so without that kind of disciplining factor, voters, I think, are a lot more kind of inclined to choose candidates they might not otherwise have gone with, and to sort of disregard the wishes of the establishment, you know, which we did see in Michigan. The last thing I would say that we're seeing is the way that the centrality of not just Israel and Gaza as a major political issue, a central political issue in people's minds, but also the way that pro-Israel money and the pro-Israel lobby, the way that its kind of intervention in races has become its own issue, its meddling in internal politics of the United States. Previously, a couple of years ago, you had, you know, pro-Israel groups spending lots of money, and they defeated candidates, and it was, you know, it was remarked upon on the left, but it got very little coverage otherwise. And I think what's happened now is that voters understand, you know, when UDP, United Democracy Project, is spending money. They know that.

0: AIPAC, and they know that that is money that they don't want to be influencing their elections. This has become sort of an issue and an outrage on the sort of broad left of the spectrum. And I think all of that has kind of contributed to seeing this surge of insurgent candidates winning elections all over the place.
1: Well, now that Dr. El-Sayed won the nomination, he's being viciously attacked in a blatant, hateful, Islamophobic campaign conducted by the Trump administration, Republicans in general, invoking fear and bigotry against Arab and Muslim Americans. Yeah, what do you make of this campaign? It's over the top, just attacking people for their religion and the color of their skin. Of course, not surprising, given Donald Trump's and the way he's conducted his presidency in a very uncompromisingly white supremacist agenda. But what do you think is going to happen with this line of attack, both on Dr. El-Sayed, and they certainly were going to repeat that all across the country wherever they can?
0: Yeah, I mean, I think it certainly smacks of desperation. It does not speak of a confident campaign that can actually debate on some of these issues. You know, I mean, Sayed's positions, I think, are broadly popular, Medicare for All, again, sort of opposition to data center construction. That stuff is really going to be what voters really care about. And the determination to not talk about that, just to sort of try and play to people's most base kind of hateful instincts, I think reflects a little bit of the unwillingness to touch some of those topics. As for what it's going to do or whether it's going to work, I mean, I suspect, to be honest, that this may be a misreading of the American electorate. There isn't really many signs that, you know, Americans, especially in 2026, harbor these sort of hateful, bigoted attitudes. Don't get me wrong, there are many people who do. Is it a majority position? I'm not sure it is. It's a very different country from even 20 years ago in the post-September 11 period. And in fact, we just saw in primaries the next day, one of the most Islamophobic, bigoted members of Congress who was endorsed by Trump ended up losing the Republican primary. So, I mean, if a Trump-backed Republican who is coasting on his hatred of Muslims cannot even win a GOP primary, that cannot even take him to the top spot among Republican voters, I find it difficult to believe that this is going to work among the electorate as a whole in Michigan. But we'll see. Perhaps I'll be proven wrong.
1: That was Branko Marcetic, a Jacobin Magazine staff writer. Find links to his recent articles on progressive Democratic candidate primary election victories by visiting our Between the Lines website at btlonline.org.

0: On July 28th, 16-year-old Colt Gray was sentenced to life in prison without the possibility of parole for killing two students and two teachers in September 2024 at Appalachie High School in Windsor, Georgia, when he was 14 years old. The judge in the case ruled that the boy showed permanent incorrigibility because of his online obsession with mass shooters. 2 days later, his father, Colin Gray, was sentenced to 15 years in prison for providing his son the weapon used in the mass shooting. From a time when juveniles under 18 were permitted to be executed in the U.S., the U.S. Supreme Court in more recent years outlawed the death penalty and imposed other restrictions on punishment for minors. Life without parole is now the most serious sentence meted out to juveniles. Between the Lines' Melinda Tuhu spoke with Josh Rovner, a senior research analyst with the Sentencing Project, a Washington, D.C.-based nonprofit where he focuses on youthful offenders and works to keep juveniles out of the adult court system. Here he talks about several important court rulings regarding juvenile sentences and what Colt Gray can expect as he begins his lifetime behind bars.
1: You know, that the clock generally starts on this with a case in 2005, which banned the death penalty for people under the age of 18. Prior to that ruling, there were about 176 people under the age of 18 who were executed for crimes committed while they were teenagers, while they were under the age of 18. And that ruling in 2005 overruled earlier Supreme Court ruling that in fact held that it was constitutional to execute 16 and 17-year-olds, that people under 16 were not eligible for execution. So that ruling, the one in 2005, is Roper v. Simmons. And from there, the Supreme Court went about limiting other extreme sentencing. The next ruling that came was just 5 years later in a case out of Florida for a young person who had been sentenced to life without parole. Keeping in mind that having banned the death penalty, life without parole was the most serious sentence that you could give to a person under the age of 18. And that case out of Florida was about someone who had not committed murder, who had committed a very serious offense nevertheless. But the court said that because the most serious punishments need to be held for the most serious crimes, and things that are not murder are not the most serious crimes, that teenager couldn't be sentenced to life without parole. That case was Graham v. Florida. Now, having banned execution, having limited life without parole to only the most serious offenses, the question then became who could receive life without parole. And that's the case that gets the most attention here. And this is the Miller v. Alabama decision in 2012, where the Supreme Court did not ban life without parole for people under the age of 18 in the same way that they banned the death penalty for people under the age of 18. But they did say that life without parole could not be an automatic mandatory minimum for young people who were convicted of homicide. There had to be a separate hearing in which factors involving the youth of the offender, their maturity, their home life, their disabilities, their specific involvement in the case, factors like this had to be considered before issuing a life without parole sentence. And that was really an important change because it understood that simply knowing what crime a young person was guilty of did not define who they were.
2: Can a state rule out the sentence of life without parole for someone convicted of a crime before they're 18? Or do the Supreme Court decisions make that impossible?
1: No, absolutely. Many states have, in fact, banned life without parole for juveniles. Several of them did that before the Miller decision and the other ones that I talked about. It was only a handful of states. But having given the guidance by the Supreme Court that you couldn't have a mandatory minimum of life without parole, most states that went about reforming their sentencing strictures for people under 18 banned life without parole entirely. So today, we have 28 states. A majority of states have banned life without parole for people under the age of 18. And there's five other states that still have life without parole on their books, but have no one serving the term, because the courts, given the opportunity to issue another sentence, did not issue life without parole.
2: What about mental health for young people? And this kid obviously was very troubled and should have had mental health care, and obviously shouldn't have had a father who gave him a semi-automatic weapon. Is there any hope that they could get education or mental health care or any kind of socialization in prison in Georgia?
1: Listen, this all starts with the mistaken belief that you can try a 14-year-old as if they're an adult, that you can send a 14-year-old to adult court based on the horrendous crime that he committed with the assistance of his father. Sending a teenager to the adult system means that they are not provided any of the things that the juvenile system offers them. So the psychologists, the psychiatrists in the system, the teachers in the system are ones who serve teenagers who are used to doing so. And by charging a young person as if they're an adult and then convicting them as if they're an adult, you have said that that person is not eligible to receive any of the services of the youth justice system at all. So no, you are not doing anything to heal him.
0: That was Josh Rovner, a senior research analyst with the Sentencing Project. 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

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Our theme music was written by Richard Hill and performed by Mikata. This week's program was produced by Susan Bramhall, Mary Hunt, Anna Manzo, Bob Nixon, Melinda Tuhus, and Jeff Yates. For Between the Lines, I'm Scott Harris.

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1: Elon Musk, the newest trillionaire, thinks he can kill our people and damage our land. He thinks his money and his power can make us quit. And y'all, he thought wrong!
0: As the backlash against AI data centers grows across the country, we'll speak with Tennessee State Rep. Justin Pearson. He just won the Democratic primary in Memphis for a House seat after helping lead the resistance against Elon Musk's massive Colossus data centers there. He's running in a district recently redrawn by Republicans after the Supreme Court significantly weakened the Voting Rights Act. Then to Detroit, Michigan, where Democratic Socialist Donovan McKinney defeated an incumbent Democratic congressman in a major victory for progressives on a platform to get money out of politics and in favor of Medicare for all. And finally, American Doctor, a new documentary about three American doctors who risked their lives to volunteer in Gaza.
2: As a Jewish physician, I knew nothing about Gaza. Like most Americans, I thought everybody out here were nothing but terrorists because that's what I was told.
3: I'm not Israeli. I'm not Palestinian. I'm not Christian. I'm not Muslim. I'm not Jewish. I don't really have any connection to it. But as an American, I just don't want my government involved in crimes.
4: I'm a Palestinian. I'm not a spokesperson. I'm a human being. I'm a U.S. doctor who wants to see babies like my babies not be killed anymore.
0: We'll speak to Dr. Thayer Ahmed and Dr. Feroz Sidwa, plus Posey Tang, the director of American Doctor. All that and more coming up. Welcome to Democracy Now!, democracynow.org, The War and Peace Report. I'm Amy Goodman. The U.S. strikes on several fishing boats near Ecuador's Galapagos Islands earlier this year were part of a secret operation conducted by the Central Intelligence Agency, the CIA. That's according to The Washington Post, which spoke to a source anonymously. One of the boats disappeared January 20th, along with eight of its crew members who are presumed dead, according to the United Nations. Survivors of two other vessels that came under attack in March said they were abducted by U.S. forces, hooded, cuffed, and tortured aboard a ship before being taken to El Salvador. No U.S. government agencies claim responsibility for those strikes, which the Washington Post reports are separate from the Trump administration's publicly acknowledged strikes on boats off the Caribbean and Pacific. The Pentagon has provided no evidence for its claims the boats were carrying drugs. More than 200 people have been killed in the U.S. strikes since September. Meanwhile, U.S. Southern Command and Panama have concluded Panamax 2026, a series of war games involving at least 17 other countries from across the Americas. It was the first time joint U.S. military exercises took place in Panama since 2012. In Gaza, Israeli attacks killed two Palestinians and injured several others Thursday with reports of airstrikes, mortar attacks, and live fire. The strikes came as human rights groups warned Israel is conducting a massive effort to clear tens of thousands of tons of rubble from the Gaza Strip. The debris resulted from Israel's near-daily attacks on Gaza since October 2023, which have killed at least 73,000 Palestinians. Some of the rubble is from cemeteries and other locations where human remains are known to exist, leading human rights groups to accuse Israel of attempting to erase evidence of war crimes. In the occupied West Bank, Israeli settlers are continuing to besiege the Palestinian village of Kusra, with Israeli soldiers stopping activists from bringing in aid. Among those who've come under attack is a Palestinian American. That prompted rare criticism from U.S. Ambassador to Israel Mike Huckabee, who called the siege a horrific act of terror. A top humanitarian official at the UN said this week conditions in the West Bank have reached a breaking point. In southern Lebanon, Israeli Defense Minister Israel Katz vowed Wednesday his forces would maintain their occupation indefinitely.
5: We will clear this area and ensure the security of the residents of the north, and under no circumstances will we withdraw from security zones, not in Lebanon, not in Syria, and not in Gaza.
0: Katz's remarks came after Lebanese Prime Minister Nawaf Salam said Israel's demolition of homes in southern Lebanon represented a serious violation of international law. Iran's military has rejected the Trump administration's claims that ships are freely passing through the Strait of Hormuz, saying no one can pass without Iran's permission. This comes as the Pentagon's announced it'll send a new aircraft carrier to the Middle East to replace the USS Abraham Lincoln amidst reports of deteriorating conditions aboard the vessel. The USS George Washington is set to relieve the Lincoln, which has been deployed for over 8 months. On Thursday, Defense Secretary Pete Hegseth dismissed reports in Stars and Stripes and the Military Times about a growing mental health crisis aboard the Lincoln, where sailors face moldy showers, backed up plumbing, shortages of nutritious food, toiletries, and other supplies. Despite Hegseth's denials, a U.S. official confirmed a sailor jumped overboard from the Lincoln in early August, saying the person was quickly rescued. The sailor had missed the birth of his daughter 5 months ago and reportedly complained to higher ups about mental health challenges before attempting suicide. On Thursday, the Senate Veterans Affairs Committee's top Democrat, Senator Richard Blumenthal, demanded answers and called for a federal investigation into the problems aboard the Lincoln, which hasn't docked in close to 7 months. The New York Times reports the Trump administration carried out an expansive surveillance program targeting left-leaning groups in Minnesota, infiltrating group chats, spying on meetings at libraries and churches, and secretly obtaining financial records of organizations that were never accused of crimes. Among groups targeted were labor unions, including the Communications Workers of America, the SEIU, and the AFL-CIO, and climate activists with Sunrise Movement. The massive spying operation began last winter as hundreds of thousands of Minnesotans joined protests demanding an end to a violent mass deportation campaign by ICE and other federal agencies. Government documents reveal DHS characterized the protesters as violent opportunists and agitators, unquote. Alleging they were involved in a widespread conspiracy, the surveillance operation arose from a White House directive known as National Security Presidential Memo, NSPM 7, which identifies a potential domestic terrorist as someone expressing anti-Christian, anti-capitalism, or anti-American views. The civil liberties advocacy group Defending Rights and Dissent called the surveillance a, quote, disturbing, invasive, and utterly unjustifiable attack on freedom of expression and political dissent. Democratic Senator Chris Van Hollen responded, saying, quote, these are the actions of an authoritarian state. In New Jersey, ICE has confirmed the death of a third immigrant in Newark that was first disclosed by Democratic Congressmember Rob Menendez. Jose Chajon Raxon from Guatemala reportedly suffered what appeared to be seizures and later died at the hospital, according to DHS. Chajon Raxon was detained at the privately run ICE jail known as Delaney Hall after being arrested July 18th. ICE claimed he was released from custody 4 days later but provided no further details. ICE previously failed to notify of his death due to a new policy that no longer requires the agency to report on deaths that occur within 30 days after an immigrant is released from custody, even if he is released into a hospital. This is the third reported death connected to Delaney Hall since December, as prisoners and advocates have widely condemned chronic medical neglect inside the jail. Nationwide, more than 50 immigrants have died in ICE custody since Trump returned to office. In related news, in Washington state, Over 140 immigrants are entering the third day of a hunger strike at the notorious Northwest Detention Center in Tacoma, Washington. That's according to the advocacy group La Resistencia, which confirmed the action began August 11th. Among their demands is proper medical care, as several prisoners with broken or dislocated bones reportedly have not received treatment. Northwest and Delaney Hall are both operated by the for-profit private prison company Geo Group. In Texas, bulldozers have rolled into Big Bend National Park to tear down portions of the environmental landmark as part of the Trump administration's $46.5 billion effort to expand a massive border wall and other security infrastructure along the border with Mexico. Protesters gathered Thursday at Big Bend seeking to block construction of the wall after the Department of Homeland Security waived requirements that federal contractors comply with a broad slate of environmental laws, including the Endangered Species Act. Meanwhile, in southern Arizona, a protest camp predominantly led by queer and femme activists continues in the small border town of Lochiel to prevent the destruction of a grove of ancient cottonwood trees that federal contractors plan to destroy as they race to build another portion of Trump's border barrier with Mexico at a cost of about $500 million. Ukraine's proposed a deal with Russia that would see both sides halt attacks on civilian ships in the Black Sea. Reuters reports the offer came as part of an effort to reopen a crucial grain corridor amidst warnings that the attacks are driving up global food prices, which are already at their highest level since early 2023. The United Nations reports more civilians were killed or injured in Ukraine in July than in any month since Russia's full-scale invasion, with at least 437 deaths and over 2,600 injuries in Ukraine in July. Poland's prime minister says authorities have arrested a Russian national who is preparing to assassinate a Ukrainian-American citizen in Warsaw. Donald Tusk called it Russia's first attempted attack on a U.S. citizen in a NATO country. In Tokyo, the Japanese prime minister Thursday blasted Vladimir Putin over the Russian president's first ever visit to the disputed Kuril Islands. It's one of four islands claimed by both Russia and Japan.
6: This latest visit to Ituri by the incumbent president of Russia runs contrary to Japan's consistent position regarding the northern territories. Furthermore, it hurts the feelings of the Japanese people and is absolutely unacceptable.
0: Meanwhile, President Trump shared a video on Instagram Thursday showing former U.S. Marine Robert Gilman aboard a plane with Trump's special envoy Steve Witkoff following Gilman's release from Russian custody. He'd been jailed by Russia for over 4 years. Here in the U.S., Indiana's governor has declared a statewide disaster emergency and deployed the National Guard following severe storms that brought what officials called a once-in-a-millennium, once-in-a-thousand-year flooding event. More rain is expected this week in Indiana and neighboring Illinois, which also suffered flooding. Some 36 million people across the Midwest were under flood alerts Thursday. A federal judge has dismissed the Trump administration's lawsuit accusing Harvard University of failing to combat anti-Semitism on campus. The government had argued the university failed to protect Jewish community members during campus protests over Harvard's ties to Israel's assault on Gaza and Israel's occupation of Palestinian territories. A U.S. district judge in Massachusetts called incidents of anti-Semitism, quote, isolated and episodic. The Congressional Black Caucus is calling on the Department of Justice to investigate the mysterious death of Nolan Wells, an 18-year-old black college athlete whose body was found in July on a barrier island in Mississippi. Wells vanished after taking a boat to the island with a group of white friends over the July 4th holiday. His body was recovered several days later. Authorities say Wells may have accidentally drowned, but his family has questioned the official story in part because Wells' cell phone was found not with his body, but in the possession of one of his friends who returned home. This is Georgia Democratic Congress member Lucy McBath.
7: This brings back so many vivid memories for me and my own family, having lost Jordan to unnecessary gun violence in November 2012, Black Friday, simply because he was black and playing loud music in his car. And so here we are again today. I hear for the loss of another black young man in our community. And we find ourselves asking the same questions.
0: And in Washington, D.C., the board of directors for the Kennedy Center for the Performing Arts has voted to once again inscribe Donald Trump's name on the building and to shutter it for 2 years, allegedly to make renovations to the Performing Arts Institution. Thursday's vote by Trump-picked board comes despite a federal judge's order barring closure of the Kennedy Center and ordering the Trump administration to remove Trump's name from the building. Meanwhile, Senate Democrats are seeking an audit of spending on the White House East Wing and Ballroom after the Washington Post reported the Trump administration plans to spend at least $900 million on new construction. When Trump announced his plans to build a ballroom last year, he repeatedly promised the project would be funded entirely by private donors. And those are some of the headlines. This is Democracy Now!, democracynow.org, the War and Peace Report. I'm Amy Goodman. We begin today's show looking at the Democratic primary win of State Representative Justin Pearson, who's running to represent part of Memphis in the recently redrawn 9th Congressional District of Tennessee. Pearson won the Democratic House primary after running a campaign focused in part on opposing the unchecked growth of AI infrastructure, particularly Elon Musk's massive supercomputer data centers known as Colossus 1 and Colossus 2 in the Memphis area. Justin Pearson is known for his work as an environmental justice organizer and advocate. He gained national prominence 3 years ago when he was expelled from the Tennessee House for protesting Republicans' inaction on gun control. He was then voted back in. For decades, Memphis, the most populous city in Shelby County, formed the base of its own congressional district. Now the county is split among three districts that extend outward from the city. The majority black city was so-called cracked by Republican officials following a Supreme Court ruling that weakened the Voting Rights Act. Pearson's victory happened to fall on the 61st anniversary of the signing of the Voting Rights Act on August 6, 1965. Justin Pearson's district is currently represented by a Democrat, Steve Cohen, who's retiring. But the district now leans Republican. Pearson's opponent in November is Republican State Senator Brent Taylor, who's endorsed by President Trump. Justin Pearson will join us in a minute. But first, let's turn to his recent remarks at the Democratic convention in Texas.
8: So if the Republican Party is going to be the party licking the boot of the billionaires who are taking our land, polluting our water, and taking our jobs, then let us be the party of the working class in rural, suburban, and urban America alike. If the Republican Party is going to be the party of AI taking away our jobs, the party of corporate handouts and blank checks for foreign wars, let us be the party to deliver an increase to the minimum wage. Let us be the party to deliver universal health care. Let us be the party to deliver a federal jobs guarantee so Americans can put food on their table and a roof over their head. And let us be the party that demands a moratorium on data centers be passed by the United States Congress. If Republicans are going to be the party of big tech, big oil, big pharma, and big tobacco, giving tax breaks to the billionaires, let us be the party of the farmer and the factory worker, the nurse and the nail tech, the innovator and the immigrant. Let us be the party of the people. The people who still believe. The people who still hope. The people who still seek to make the American dream real in our lifetime.
0: That was Tennessee State Rep. and Democratic congressional candidate now, Justin Pearson, joining us today from Raleigh, North Carolina. Justin, welcome back to Democracy Now! Thank you so much for joining us. Congratulations on your victory. But this district is clearly changed. You won in a historically black majority district and the only Democratic district in Tennessee until it was redrawn in May. Can you talk about how you believe you won and this struggle across the country, across the political spectrum against data centers?
9: Yes, I believe that we won the Democratic nomination. And the reason we're going to win the general election is because we're focusing on the issues that people care about here in the state of Tennessee and honestly all across the country. Costs are too high. Gas is too expensive. Groceries are too high. People need access to health care. And people don't want toxic data centers polluting the air that they breathe. And so those are the issues that we're focusing on. Pass Medicare for all, increase the minimum wage, tax the billionaires, and make sure that we stop toxic data centers from popping up in our communities, whether they be in Memphis, Tennessee, or in Lawrenceburg, Tennessee. And we're finding Democrats, Republicans, and independents are all supporting that message because we believe that the best days for Tennessee are still ahead of us.
0: So tell us about Colossus 1 and Colossus 2, owned by Elon Musk. Explain how they were established there and what you're trying to do.
9: Yeah, Elon Musk and his company's pollution are killing our community. These data centers are intended to replace our jobs. There's no benefit to everyday working class people. It's only to the benefit of the billionaire class. 3 miles away from my wife and I's home is his first data center. He has built 2 more data centers in Memphis and Shelby County. And one, he just announced that he built without even telling the public that he was doing so. So our community was again taken advantage of. And currently he's operating 59 gas turbines out of North Mississippi that are illegally polluting our air in violation of the Clean Air Act. And the Department of Justice recently has enjoined into a lawsuit asking that they be allowed to continue to violate the Clean Air Act, pollute our air, because Grok and XAI, Elon Musk company, is being used as a part of the Iran war, a war which they said they'd already won a year ago. And so this company and this man don't care about our people, don't care about Tennesseans. And across the country, what we are seeing is folks rising up against the billionaire class. And these are Republicans, Democrats, and independents, all a part of our coalition, who are saying, I understand now, it's not a fight of right versus left. It's a fight of those who are at the top and the rest of us.
0: How did these Colossus 1 and 2 data centers, how did they get approved?
9: Yeah. The first thing, the Shelby County Health Department refused to follow their mandate from the Environmental Protection Agency to protect our air quality, and they allowed them to illegally pollute for an entire year without a permit. And then the Environmental Protection Agency went back and said, you know what, they should have gotten a permit for that. Despite that being the case, they went to Mississippi, and the Mississippi Department of Environmental Quality again has allowed them to violate the Clean Air Act and not follow the EPA's own rulings. We also had local folks, the mayor of Memphis, the mayor of South Haven, Mississippi, both have capitulated to Elon Musk and these companies, allowing them to really kill and to hurt our communities. We have research from Harvard professors that dozens of people are going to prematurely die. But it's the failure of democratic institutions, lowercase d, of elected officials, of regulatory agencies, allowing these billionaires and these billion-dollar corporations to exploit us, the more vulnerable communities, because historically, Valero Energy Corporation, Nucor Steel Corporation, the Tennessee Valley Authority have been able to do that in these communities, which are working class black communities in Memphis, working class white communities in South Haven. But that's what I think people are responding to, a need for our democratic institutions to actually stand up and to fight for our people. And before it was popular 2 years ago, that's what I was fortunate to be able to do in Westwood, in Boxtown. And that's what I'm going to do in the United States Congress, to protect all of our communities, to fight for all of us, to have the human right to clean air and clean water.
0: So in a moment, we're going to speak with Donovan McKinney, a DSA candidate who won in Michigan. One of his issues was gun control. As you are well known for as a state representative, you were expelled from the state House of Representatives for leading a fight against the gun lobby and raising questions about gun violence, though you were Memphis voted you back in. Can you talk about what you're calling for now in that area?
9: Absolutely. We need to mandate that everyone who has a firearm actually has a permit. In the state of Tennessee, it's a permitless carry state, and there are several states that are like that. And most reasonable gun owners believe that you need to have a permit to carry a firearm. And in our state, 70% of people agree with that. The reality is the number one cause of death for a child under the age of 18 in the United States of America, whether they're in Detroit with Congressman McKinney or they're in Memphis in Shelby County, is that gun injuries are the most significant cause of death. And it doesn't have to be that way. And I'm willing to stand up to the National Rifle Association. I've done it once. I'll do it in the United States Congress, because all of our community deserve to be safe. All of our schools and our teachers deserve to be safe. And reasonable people want common sense laws that are going to protect and save our lives. And that's what we need in Tennessee. And that's what we need across this country.
0: Justin Pearson, you previously helped lead a fight against $2 billion oil companies that wanted to build a pipeline through southwest Memphis that threatened groundwater and would seize land owned by some residents since the abolition of slavery in 1865. A film about the fight was called This Is Not a Drill. This is the trailer. You're in it.
10: Pipeline companies usually win.
11: I was threatened. People ran me off the road.
10: They think they're going to be able to come here and do whatever it is they wish without us fighting back.
12: These companies, they've got their narrative.
13: We've got a different narrative.
12: A narrative powered by the voices of ancestors.
14: We have to stop the continued expansion of fossil fuel infrastructure.
10: We learned the risk. Cancer was 4.1 times greater in southwest Memphis.
15: We have to save Louisiana in order to save this planet.
12: We find them guilty of environmental racism.
16: She is never going to stop.
12: Shackles can be broken together.
10: This has been the fight of my life.
17: So you feel like the safety of the world is in my hands? Kind of.
0: The trailer for This Is Not a Drill that focuses on three activists, one of them, Justin Pearson. Now he has just won the Democratic primary for Congress. You won that, Justin Pearson, on August 6th, on the 61st anniversary of the Voting Rights Act, at a time when your district was redistricted, condemned by the NAACP and other groups around the country. We play that clip because we wanted to talk about this history you have of activism and now how you plan in this, what's believed now to be a red district, though it was a majority black district before redistricting. What's your strategy going into the general election against a Trump-supported Republican candidate?
9: Our strategy is the same as it was when we were fighting those $2 billion corporations. People power. It's believing that people who volunteer, people who donate, those who are given $31, those 55,000 people who are individual contributors, those who are knocking doors and making phone calls, is more powerful than the president of the United States and an entrenched status quo that is bent on making sure that our life is harder. Things don't have to be this way. And what I have seen over the last 6 years since that pipeline fight happened in the first place to now is that when we organize, we can win. And by building solidarity across race, across class, across rural and urban areas is how we see transformation. Because I've been to Giles County, Pulaski, where the Ku Klux Klan was founded, and 150 people met us there saying, how can we knock doors? How can we make phone calls? That's the type of change and transformation that's possible in this country if we continue to believe in it and tap into the spirit that I know we all have of building a more perfect union. And our campaign is just one of the modes that's doing that in the South. But we need everybody's help because it is a historic time, a historic moment. And if we're going to live up to the values and the ideals of those who made the Voting Rights Act a possibility, this is the time to fight for the country that we deserve.
0: Tennessee State Representative Justin J. Pearson from Memphis and Shelby County. He just won the Democratic primary for Congress in Tennessee's 9th Congressional District, certainly a race we will continue to follow. Coming up, we go to Detroit to speak with Michigan State Rep Donovan McKinney. He won the Democratic primary for Congress on a campaign to get money out of politics and for Medicare for all. Stay with us.

0: Crying in the Streets, rendition of Zeeshan B in our Democracy Now! Studio. This is Democracy Now!, democracynow.org. Michigan made national headlines last week with the wins of progressive Democrats up and down the ballot in this battleground state. Dr. Abdul Al-Sayed won the Democratic primary for Senate. He joined us on Democracy Now! Last week. Check it out at democracynow.org. Our next guest is Democratic Socialist State Representative Donovan McKinney. He defeated two-term Democratic Congress member Sri Thenadar in the House primary to represent parts of Detroit and Wayne County. McKinney won on a platform to get corporate money out of politics, support for Medicare for all, and ending military aid to Israel, among other issues. In the general election, Donovan McKinney will face Republican nominee T.P. Nikoriak. In a press release after his victory, McKinney said, quote, "Today we showed why being always with the people is more than a slogan. It's a roadmap for the Democratic Party on how to move forward to defeat the fascism and divisiveness harming our country and to deliver the leadership the mighty 13th deserves," he said. McKinney took no corporate PAC money. His campaign was supported by the Justice Democrats, Working Families Party, DSA, and labor unions, including SEIU and National Nurses United. This is Donovan McKinney speaking alongside Senator Bernie Sanders and Senate candidate Abdul Al-Sayed on the Fighting Oligarchy Tour in Detroit in May about what it'll take to win Medicare for All.
1: We can't get any of this. Things that our communities, the people we love, absolutely deserve, unless we do something great, which is to get all big corporate money out of our politics. And when you guys send us to D.C. and Congress, as a nice congressman, I promise you this, on day one, I will sign on to the effort that Bernie Sanders, Congresswoman Summer Lee, they're leading the fight to overturn Citizens United. We can do that.
0: That's Michigan State Representative Donovan McKinney, who won the Democratic congressional primary, joining us now. Welcome to Democracy Now! Congratulations on your victory. What do you attribute it to, Donovan? You're 34 years old.
2: Yes. Thank you, Emmy, and just the whole show for having me. We built the biggest and baddest coalition in the country. I've been quoted on saying that, but it's so true. From our labor unions, shout out to UAW, SEIU, the National Nurses United, our building trades. For those folks who don't know, we were the only non-incumbent candidate that was running for federal office in Michigan. They got endorsed by the whole AFL-CIO. So that's pretty much all the unions. And then, you know, our congressional members from Bernie Sanders to Summer Lee, Rashida Tlaib, some of our CBC members to, you know, the local like folks, right? Our mayors, our city council folks, to even our most progressive organizations endorsed us, our faith leaders. And people have come together and realized that our district deserves better. And that's why we attributed our win. It was God first and foremost, but it was the people on the ground that helped us get across the finish line.
0: So talk about, number one, we were just talking with Justin Pearson, who's fighting the data centers. You've joined politicians across the country calling for a moratorium on data centers. What's happening in Michigan?
2: Yeah, so, you know, for those folks who don't know about the data center fight, data centers have been around for decades now, actually. But this is the first time that they're building at mass scale, like these big mega sites. And so, you know, as a state rep myself, we put some guardrails in the legislation, even though it was watered down because, you know, groups like Meta and, you know, Google that came in, flooded dollars to our elected officials to water down our legislation. But in Michigan, we put some protections in there. Doesn't necessarily go far enough, but at least we have some guardrails on there saying that if you take taxpayer dollars or if you've taken our tax credits here in our state, then you have to create a closed loop system. And you know, protecting people's water and their electrical grid. But it doesn't go far enough. And so we're joining folks like Rep Pearson down there in Tennessee and other folks across the nation on a moratorium, because in reality, there's states that either don't have any laws on the books, have weak laws on the books. And in reality, what's happening is these big corporations are coming in bullying our local communities. I mean, I've seen it. They come in and say, hey, we're going to do this. You can't tell us what to do. And they just, you know, ravish our communities. I know folks that are living in neighborhoods right now, Amy, that they turn on a faucet and nothing comes out of it. Not necessarily in Michigan, but in other parts of the country. And so we do need a moratorium, but in reality, we need to make sure that these are union jobs and that, like, at the end of the day, people's environmental justice is protected.
0: And can you talk about Mop Up Michigan, go ahead, and what it stands for in the major utility there.
2: Yeah, so Mop Up Michigan is money out of politics. It stemmed from the legislation that myself and State Rep Dylan Wagela created last term, and we reintroduced it earlier this term, which is called Taking Back Our Power. Essentially, what it does is it bars a lot of our utility companies and our insurance companies, our corporate monopolies, from giving money to our elected officials in any capacity, whether it's a straight up campaign contribution or to, you know, shell organizations like C4s and C3s that are associated with the politician. And so what happens is we couldn't get a hearing in a Democratic trifecta last term that we had, or earlier this term with split government. So what happened is, Amy, people on the ground, organizations on the ground got fed up. And so they took our legislation and created a ballot initiative. Those folks collected over 600,000 signatures statewide. And by the grace of God, literally about two weeks ago or so, the State Board of Canvassers here in Michigan agreed to green light it on this year's November ballot. And once it gets on this year's November ballot, it's going to pass with probably 80% of the vote, because no matter if you're a Democrat, independent, Republican, doesn't matter what your political affiliation is, we can all agree that corporate influence in our politics is just too much.
0: What does it mean to you to be a democratic socialist? And do you see yourself, I mean, something like five democratic socialists have won their primaries now, the significance of this? And not only are you taking on a Republican candidate in your district, but do you see yourself taking on the democratic establishment?
2: Yeah, so listen, I'm currently running to represent the fifth poorest congressional district in the country. Fifth poorest. And I have a diverse district, you know, but Detroit is the blackest and poorest major city in all of America. And what I hear that's top of mind from my residents is that at the end of the day, no matter if they live in inner city Detroit or they live in a suburb downriver in my district, that they're having tough times to make ends meet. And so democratic socialism to me is, and how I define politics, is the redistribution of resources. That's it. And so I'm a big believer. You should be able to work one full-time job to not only make ends meet, but have disposable income, benefits to take care of your family, and a retirement to look forward to. I think that's the American dream. That's what most folks want to be able to do. But right now, folks are working two, three jobs, not even making ends meet, not even scraping by. I got seniors on fixed income. All they get from Social Security is $900 a month, and their rent is going up. Their utility bills are skyrocketing. Their out-of-pocket costs because of the Republican shenanigans with Trump and HR1, the one big ugly bill that they passed, the implementation of that is taking people's resources, whether it's food assistance and health care. So they got to spend a lot of money to do the doctor visits, to pay for life-saving medicine. And they have to make those decisions every single day, those tough decisions on how to live. And so for me, democratic socialism is about just that, working people, putting them first, instead of spending money overseas for bombs and weapons and wars that, you know, we have no business being in, like Iran. We're spending $1 billion a day on average in Iran, Amy. And you're telling me people in my district can't get the resources they need? I don't think that's an America anybody wants to live in.
0: Finally, Medicare for all. You have Abdul Al-Sayed, a doctor who wrote the book Medicare for All,
2: yeah,
0: and you
2: did.
0: Made that a major component of your campaign.
2: So listen, Dr. Abdul-Sayed, me and him, he endorsed me, I endorsed him. We got the endorsements of, UAW, Bernie Sanders, you name it, Summer Lee, a lot of folks. And in reality, this is a coalition. You can't do it by yourself. So you need people in the legislature, in the House, but you need some folks in the Senate. And I'll tell you this, Amy, it's a couple times that I've been disappointed in my short life on this planet, 34 years. And, I have a beautiful wife, three amazing children, ages 4 and younger. And what type of word are we going to leave them? And so that is my conscience. That is what's top of mind and forefront for me every single day. And I know Abdul and I, we're working for Medicare for All, because whether you have a pre-existing condition or not, you deserve to get the care you need, as well as getting all this money out of our politics. Because in reality, the reason why we can't get what we all deserve and what we all need and what we all want is because we're spending dollars to do these corporate subsidies with no end in sight. And so we have to provide that relief, and we got to help our working people, because in reality, they are struggling. I can't stress enough how many times I've had folks cry in my arms or telling me, Donovan, please do something. Please do something. And this is our opportunity to do it, and we're going to do it, and I'm so excited about it.
0: Donovan McKinney, I want to thank you for being with us. Now, a Michigan state representative has won the Democratic House primary in Detroit. We will continue to follow that race. Coming up, American Doctor, a new documentary about three U.S. doctors who risk their lives to volunteer in Gaza. Back in 30 seconds.

0: Trauma surgeon, Dr. Feroz Sidwa from California, and the emergency physician from Chicago, Dr. Thayer Ahmed, who is Palestinian-American. This is the film's trailer. It begins with Dr. Ahmed.
1: I want to take you through what Gaza looks like when a hospital is totally overwhelmed. You're getting waves of patients. What do you prioritize? What do you have to treat them? Got no pain medicine to give the people whose legs have been blown off.
2: Three surgeons all working on one little girl for, what, 2.5 hours? And she's probably going to lose her right leg, left leg, and her left arm.
3: And she's starting to wake up. Let's get her warm.
4: As a Jewish physician, I knew nothing about Gaza. Like most Americans, I thought everybody out here were nothing but terrorists, because that's what I was told.
2: I'm not Israeli, I'm not Palestinian, I'm not Christian, I'm not Muslim, I'm not Jewish. I don't really have any connection to it. But as an American, I just don't want my government involved in crimes.
5: I'm a Palestinian. I'm not a spokesperson. I'm a human being. I'm a U.S. doctor who wants to see babies like my babies not be killed anymore.
6: What surprised me most was how the carnage was focused on journalists, healthcare workers, and children.
7: This bomb.
8: Where was that?
2: That bomb hit the building.
8: There was a 15-year-old kid ready for discharge that was incinerated.
2: And if I had gone down and been changing that kid's dressing, there would have been three bodies and I would have been one of them.
1: When they hit a hospital, that's a deep tragedy that people will feel in the community for the foreseeable future.
9: We're just asking that hospitals not be targeted. Why that conversation is derailed in the United States is beyond me.
2: We do not have to accept that as Americans. The United States could stop sending jet fuel, bombs, all sorts of weapons. This is a political problem. We need a political solution.
8: We're a good pair. You talk intelligently and I talk emotionally.
10: It's on us to make sure that their stories are told.
11: I couldn't go to Palestine.
12: I got rejected. And then I come back to the United States and get detained by the Department of Homeland Security.
4: This is what my tax dollars did. What your tax dollars did, what my neighbor's tax dollars did. They have the right to know the truth.
0: The trailer of the new film American Doctor, and this is a clip from the film featuring Dr. Thayer Ahmed.
1: And I want to just take you through what it looks like when a hospital gets targeted and attacked, because this has become a pattern when it comes to the Israeli military. This has become a behavior that they started in October of 2023 when they struck Al-Ma'madani Ahli Baptist Hospital. And when that happened and that there was no accountability, we saw that this became a series of events that attacked every hospital.
0: That was Dr. Thayer Ahmed in the new documentary, American Doctor, that's opening around the country, starting here in New York. Dr. Ahmed is joining us now from Chicago, along with Dr. Feroz Sidwa from Stockton, California, also featured in the film, and the film's director, Po Si Tang. We welcome you all. An astounding film. And this is your directorial debut, isn't it, Po?
13: It is, and I think I picked an easy subject.
0: Let's start with Dr. Thayer, who we just heard. I was just looking at the headlines this morning. Thousands of Palestinians in Gaza cannot get out right now. Thousands of cancer patients and chronically ill people. What is the number? Who has defined that and who is stopping them?
14: Yeah, the WHO tells us that there are 18,000 people that need urgent evacuation out of Gaza because of what we've seen portrayed in this film, the deliberate attack by the Israeli military on the hospital and healthcare infrastructure, the killing of over 1,700 healthcare workers, and the abduction of senior medical physicians. And, you know, Amy, one of the things that we're trying to push for here is a corridor that used to exist before October 7th. Palestinians in Gaza could go to Jerusalem and get treated by Palestinian doctors in the hospitals there or the West Bank. And the Israelis have refused to allow that corridor to work. And so instead, we are watching people on this list every day that we get messages about get their names scratched off because they have died. People with treatable cancers, kids who should be surviving, their parents are having to bury them in Gaza.
0: Po, talk about how you ended up making this film and focusing on these three men and, of course, through them, focusing on what is happening in Gaza.
13: I mean, I was a journalist for a long time before I became a documentary filmmaker and producer. And it really was

0: it really cut really deep as a former journalist to see my former colleagues at Al Jazeera English being targeted and executed. And then sitting and being situated in New York and hearing the deafening silence, I didn't know what else to do. It was like a lot of deep despair. And then it came for the search on like, okay, what can my contribution be? You know, as somebody who was a journalist, who was a documentary commissioner, who was an executive for a studio. So one thing, as a former studio executive, it wasn't lost on me that Americans like to watch medical dramas. Every year, you're going to see two or three, you know, and I'm a big fan of medical dramas, from The Pitt, going back to ER, going back to Grey's Anatomy. I love Scrubs. So there was something about doctors, hospitals, and human mortality. And I thought to myself, you know what? Maybe this is the way. Maybe we could make The Pit. The difference is it's real and it's set in Gaza. And this is how we're going to bring Palestine back to the United States.
1: So, Poe, in the opening scene, we see you with Dr. Mark, with Dr. Perlmutter, and you are struggling with the question of whether or not to show the images of Palestinian children killed in Israeli airstrikes in Gaza. And Dr. Mark tells you Israel took away their dignity. Their bodies tell the story of this trauma, of this genocide. You're not doing them a service by not showing them.
0: You know, on that scene, it was one where...
1: You were at his home in North Carolina.
0: I was at his home in North Carolina. It's the second day of filming. And Mark is furious with me. And so that moment, I was really confronted by Mark. So what are you doing here? So what is the point of this film if you don't want to show this? And, you know, all my years as a documentary commissioner and also as a journalist, you know, it's like... As filmmakers, as journalists, we always grapple with how much do we show? We show too much, it's gratuitous. People are going to turn away, they're not going to want to watch. They already don't want to see what's on the social media feeds, they don't want to follow. You show too little, it's a big disrespect because it's not real.
1: Let's go to Dr. Mark Perlmutter in a clip from American Doctor.
2: Can you...
3: Do a thumbs up.
4: One at a time. Do a thumbs up. Each finger at a time.
3: Do a thumbs up.
5: There was a head.
6: I think augmenting his EPL and giving him some wrist extension would, because if I hold his wrist in extension, he has meaningful digital extension. So he would be a wonderful candidate for tendon transfers.
5: This time.
6: Yeah, we can do it this machine.
7: He will reconnect the tendons so he can lift his wrist and thumb.
1: And this is Dr. Feroz Sidwa sitting here in New York in our studio, but from the clip from American Doctor, preparing to leave Gaza.
8: I'll see you soon. Thanks for everything. Send me a picture of your wedding, yeah?
5: Of course.
8: I'll see you soon.
5: Thanks to come here.
8: No. I hope I'll see you soon.
5: Thank you. Thank you for everything.
8: No, thank you for everything, my friend. Nice to meet you, my friend. Thanks for everything. See you soon?
5: Inshallah.
8: Inshallah.
9: Was not prepared for this.
8: It's this weird thing that happens when you leave Gaza and you really feel like you have no right to leave.
1: So, Dr. Feroz Sidwa, that's you leaving Gaza. Talk about how you went to Gaza, the number of times you were there.
8: Yeah, so I went in March and April of 2024, and then again in March and April of 2025. That's that you're watching there. I tried to go again in November of 2025, but the Israeli military blocked me from entering. You know, between the two times, Gaza changed a lot. It actually got a lot, very significantly worse. The overcrowding was worse. The damage to the healthcare system was much worse. The second time is when you see me in that clip.
1: And talk about why you chose to go to Gaza.
8: Well, I don't have any ethnic or religious connection to the Middle East. My family's from a small minority in India and Pakistan. But I grew up in the United States. I was born here. I'm an American. And the United States is intimately involved in what's going on. We provide almost all of the weapons, all of the funding, the diplomatic support at the UN, stopping other countries from solving this issue, which is pretty easily solved. And I don't I don't think Americans want to be doing that. I think that's why most of this is hidden from them. So I knew that by going there, I could, number one, provide medical care because I'm a trauma surgeon, so that's what I'm good at doing. But I could also bear witness, and then I could come back and try to tell people what was going on and try to change things.
1: And
8: if
1: you
8: we could.
1: Say, I don't feel I have the right to leave.
8: It's a very strange thing when you leave Gaza. You know, you almost. It seems like a moral or ethical obscenity that I just get to walk out of this place and these children otherwise have to live in this Hobbesian place where their parents' legs can be blown off or they can be kidnapped and tortured or they can be starved or they can, you know.
1: How many kids have died?
8: How many children have died in Gaza? The count from the Ministry of Health is 20,000. It's by my estimate, it's probably closer to 70,000, but that's...
1: So you get in twice. You're denied once. Dr. Thera Ahmed, you're Palestinian-American with the Palestinian-American Medical Association as well. You weren't able to get in as much.
9: Yeah, I've been denied 5 consecutive times, most recently July 29th. Because my parents and my grandparents are Palestinian. Because I am Palestinian, that is the reason that we are being rejected. There's a deliberate effort, Amy, to separate the West Bank from Jerusalem from Gaza. And the idea is to make sure that there can be no Palestine. And the way to do that is to make sure that this one people, this one land, cannot access each other. And that's something that we're seeing. And I obviously push back on that because what we saw in Gaza was a genocide unfold in ethnic cleansing. And what we're seeing in the West Bank right now is that same institution, that same military wreaking havoc on the people of Palestine. I mean, just last month, when I was in the West Bank working on a medical mission there, there was a 7-month-old, Sam Abu Haykal, driving with his parents in the car, going from Bethlehem to Hebron, a 10-15-minute drive. And an Israeli soldier shoots at the car, hitting Sam in the head. You know, his mom recently said that she's not even wiping his fingerprints from the oven. She can't bring herself to do that for her baby boy.
1: And who died.
9: So, yeah, who died. He was killed. They had to bury him.
1: The final scene of the film is of Israel's double-tap strike on Nasser Hospital. This was exactly a year ago in August, that killed at least 20 people, including 5 Palestinian journalists. Susama Masri, a photojournalist with Reuters, Mohamed Salama, a photojournalist with Al Jazeera, Mariam Abu Daka, a freelancer who worked with the Associated Press, Moaz Abu Taha, a photographer, and Middle East Eye freelancer Ahmed Abu Aziz. Talk about the significance of this moment. Were any of you there and what it meant to hit the hospital? And then when people went to try to save these people who'd set up a camera, the journalists, they were hit.
9: Yeah, I mean, this is not something that is unique to Nasser specifically. That's the 3rd or 4th time it's been attacked by the Israeli military. I was there one of the first times in January and February 2024 when the Israeli military surrounded, raided, and actually abducted Dr. Khaled Abusir, who's been on this program, and as well as multiple times afterwards when Feroz and Mark were actually there and it was hit
1: you
9: the
1: You were at Nasser, just
8: at,
1: not then.
8: Not during that attack that you mentioned, but
1: before.
8: On March 23rd. Yeah.
0: And speaking of, you know, like all the journalists were killed on that stairwell, like that is where our team would transmit footage to us. So it's not like they're just attacking willy-nilly, you know. It's very concerted effort in targeting anywhere where journalists and trying to transmit information and footage out to the rest of the world.
1: And you use much footage from Palestinians, right?
0: Absolutely.
1: On their iPhones, on their phones.
0: Yeah. No, actually not. Actually,
1: no?
0: We were relying on a cinematographer, a director of photography by the name of Ibrahim Al-Otla. There were 2 of our colleagues, Ibrahim and our co-producer, Mohammed Sawaf. So much of what you see in the film, it's a credit to them and also because of their sacrifice of how much they want it out in the world.
1: And before we go, both of you doctors have a pin on Free Dr. Hussam Abu Safia. In this last 30 seconds, talk about, you know, the former head of Kamel Adwan, the pediatric hospital. Dr. Thera, you knew him.
9: Yeah. I mean, this is somebody who has been abducted, is in prison without charge, is being tortured. His lawyer thinks that he is on the brink of death, and his family continues to ask the world to stand up. He's one of 14 senior Palestinian medical doctors who should be in Gaza leading the recovery and reconstruction, and instead they're being beaten to death
1: Where
9: by Israeli
1: is he?
9: Soldiers. He's in an underground prison in Israel, one that was shut down previously and reopened for this specific purpose.
1: We're going to leave it there, but people can see this film all over the country.
0: We're kicking off in New York, and then we go to LA, San Francisco, and then it's going to be in 77 theaters across U.S. and Canada. And I will say, like, before we began, we did not ever think that, you know, a film like this could go mainstream, but now we have, and so we hope people will be able to watch it.
1: Po Se Tang, first-time director of this incredible documentary, American Doctor, and Dr. Feroz Sidwa and Dr. Thayer Ahmed, thank you so much. I'm Amy Goodman. Thanks for joining us.

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Let's take a look at our weather here. Good afternoon. This is the Friday Afternoon Music Mix. I'm Nikki Seven. And of course, you are listening to WFHB. We have light rain outside, 73 degrees this afternoon. A flood watch. High of 86. 40% chance of thunderstorms. Tonight, low 72 and a 20% chance of thunderstorms. Mostly clear. Saturday, high of 91 and hot. Saturday night, low 75 and partly cloudy. Sunday looks like a repeat, 91 and hot. Sunday night, a little cooler, low 71 with a 40% chance of showers. Monday's high, 83, 20% chance of showers, then mostly sunny. And Monday night, dropping down to 63 and partly cloudy. That doesn't sound too bad. All right. Well, this is the Friday Afternoon Music Mix. I have a fun show planned for you today, including in the second hour, Justin Jett will be with me. He is the founder of Pickin' in the Backwoods Festival. We're going to be talking about all the festival going-ons, which will be next weekend. And a couple of weekend passes are going to be up for grabs. So definitely stay with me if you can. Justin will be here around 2:20. In the meantime, I'll play lots of good music for you. Let's kick it off here with a little Herbie Hancock. He was in town and loosely in town. He was in Indianapolis a few weeks ago. I heard, and of course, there's no surprise, it was an amazing show. I didn't go. But anyway, yeah, he's been on my mind since he passed through town. So let's have a little Herbie Hancock here on the Afternoon Mix.

Your eyes held a tender light, and stars fell on Alabama last night.

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I never planned.

0: Charles fell on Alabama last night.
1: That was Billie Holiday, Stars Fell on Alabama, from Songs for Distingue Lovers, a 1957 release. That song was originally written in the 1930s and performed by many folks. I think the first to record it was Guy Lombardo. But yeah, there's Billie's version. She always did things so well. The Womack Sisters before that, If I Let You, that is a new single release. Boz Scaggs' Lowdown from Silk Degrees, a 1976 release. And we started things off with Herbie Hancock, Stars in Your Eyes, from 1979's Monster. And the singing on that one, lead vocalist Gavin Christopher. Background vocals, The Waters. And there's that's a legendary family group of American background session singers. It was Julia, Maxine, Luther, and Oren. Great voices, all of them. Okay, that catches us up on that set of music. That's how we got it started here today on the Friday Afternoon Music Mix. I'm Nikki Seven. I appreciate you tuning in and listening. I want to let you know that we are going to be having a special guest at 2:20. We have Justin Jett coming in. He has created and runs the Pickin' in the Backwoods Festival that takes place in Brown County next weekend. It is a three-night festival, 3 days, three nights. And we're going to give away two passes for the weekend. It includes camping. So stay with me. Definitely looking forward to Justin being here and offering up those tickets and someone calling and getting them. That's so much fun. Well, let's see here. Let's take a look at our community calendar. It's 2:24, and we need to do that. We have the Brown County Humane Society Barn Sale Fundraiser. It started at 8 and goes until 4. It is at Away A Day RV Campground, 5515 State Road 46 East in Nashville. 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Food Truck Friday with music on the pavilion lawn from Jeff Hsu and the Late Night Crew with opener Jordan Wilson Coalition. That is 6 to 8:30. 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Well, let's get back into some more great music. So, Susanna Hoffs, who has done plenty of stuff solo, but, you know, used to be in this band called the Bangles, who were just, you know, too cool for school back in the day when I was in school. And this new one she has out, yeah, I dig it. So I want to share it with you. It's called Casablanca. We'll be rolling with all kinds of new music after that one. So stay with me.

That's a brand new one from Kelly Hunt called Clouds. Rachel Sumner before that, Head East from her 2024 Heartless Things album. I know about Rachel Sumner because I saw her at Orbit Room as part of the Cosmic Songwriter Festival this last May. What a wonderful, wonderful singer-songwriter. June McDoom, Without You. That's a single release. And a single release from Susanna Hoff's Casablanca. It is 1:42. It's the Friday afternoon music mix. And support for WFHB comes from the IU Arts and Humanities Council, presenting the 2026 Grand Falloon Festival featuring Duran Jones and the Indications with Jensen McRae and Angela Autumn. Originally from Bloomington, Duran Jones and the Indications blend soul, funk, and gospel-tinged rhythm and blues. The show takes place Saturday, August 29th at Switch Yard Park in Bloomington, part of the 30th anniversary celebration.

I am Tori Crow from Beacon Inc. Beacon is an organization that works with the homeless and low income in our community. 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We have permanent supportive housing, we have an overnight shelter, and we have a day shelter. 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And we are actively working for solutions for people in poverty.

0: That's a brand new single from Lisa Bushell, A Light to Come Home To, featuring Amanda Shires and Larry Campbell. Alicia Blue, Please Don't Call. That's also a new single release. Father John Misty, Goodbye, Mr. Blue, from Chloe and the Next 20th Century. That came out in 2022. And Scott Not Scott, After the Breakdown. That's the title track from his 2026 release. Scott Not Scott will be playing the lounge, the local live lounge, on October 5th. That goes out live from 8 to 8:30. It's mostly music, but some interview talky talk time. So join us on October 5th for Scott Not Scott, a local session. Well, it is just a little after 2 o'clock. And you are listening to WFHB Bloomington at 91.3 FM, W251AG Bloomington at 98.1 FM, W264 BP Nashville at 100.7 FM, and W292 DD Ellettsville at 106.3 FM, community radio for South Central Indiana. Let's have a look here at our weather. A few clouds outside, 76 degrees. And a high of 86 this afternoon, 40% chance of thunderstorms. And currently until 12 a.m. Saturday, we have a flood watch. Tonight, low of 72, 20% chance of thunderstorms. Saturday, hot, 91. Saturday night, low 75 and partly cloudy. Sunday's a repeat of Saturday with hot and a high of 91. And Sunday night, a 40% chance of showers with a low of 71. Well, it is the time in the show where we listen to Climate Connections. So we're going to do that, and then we're going to get back into more great music here on The Mix. This is Nikki Seven. I appreciate you tuning in. And just a reminder, we're going to have Justin Jett in the studio. He might actually already be in the studio, but I'm not going to pull him out in front of the mic until around 2:20. We're going to talk about Picking in the Backwoods. It is the third year for the festival, and it happens in Brown County. It's a three-day festival with all kinds of stuff. We're going to find out exactly what kinds of stuff. We're going to listen to some music from artists that are going to be playing the festival, and this is probably the coolest, best part. Justin is giving away two passes for the three-day festival. So pretty incredible opportunity. We're going to put out a call for callers, and we are going to, Justin's going to give those passes away. So we'll go on around 2:20, start talking, playing music, and by 2:40, we will have put out the call for you to give us a call and claim those passes. Thanks so much for tuning in to the Friday Afternoon Music Mix.
1: I'm Dr. Anthony Lizowitz, and this is Climate Connections. 5 summers ago, an unprecedented heat wave baked the Pacific Northwest, killing hundreds of people.
2: It was the most devastating weather-related event in Washington's history.
1: Danya Ayaz is the Climate Preparedness Program Manager with King County, which includes Seattle. She says the event was so deadly in part because the historically cool, drizzly region is unaccustomed to extreme heat and unprepared for it. Washington is one of the states with the lowest rates of air conditioning in homes, and many houses are designed to maximize sun and heat retention rather than cooling. So when temperatures spiked, homes got hot fast and stayed hot, endangering vulnerable people inside.
2: The most deaths that we saw were from older adults due to those indoor temperatures.
1: So as part of its first extreme heat mitigation strategy, King County adopted a goal of expanding access for low-income seniors to AC units and heat pumps, which also provide air conditioning. The county is also working with community partners to set up more cooling centers in locations that residents already frequent and trust. So as climate change causes more extreme heat waves, the county's taking steps to protect some of its most vulnerable residents. Climate Connections is produced by the Yale Center for Environmental Communication. To learn more about climate change, visit climateconnections.org.

0: 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Close Your Eyes. The album is Swallowtail. Mallory Hawk gave us Revolver from her brand new one, Chinook. And Family Stereo, Fault Lines from their brand new one, The Thread. It is 2:20, and you are tuned into the Friday afternoon music mix. Yeah. Friday afternoon. Yeah, it's afternoon. Right. Okay. I'm good. I'm okay. Are you okay? All right. So let's take a look here at our community calendar. We have the Mingledees at Nashville House, 15 South Van Buren Street in Nashville. That happens from 5 to 8. Second Friday Open Studios Night at Art Sanctuary of Indiana. That's 190 North Sycamore Street in Martinsville and happens from 6 to 9. Rich Hardesty at Ferguson House Beer Garden, 78 Franklin Street in Nashville. That runs from 6 to 9. Our complete calendar listing is available at WFHB.org. 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Well, I do have my special guest here. Welcome, Justin.
1: Hey, what's going on? Glad to be back.
0: Yes. So just a little history. You are here for Pickin' in the Backwoods Festival. We're going to talk about that. The first year that you did the festival, a good friend, Lori Tussey, introduced us. And you came on the show and we talked about this festival that you were starting, and that was a lot of fun. And that first year, you gave away a couple passes.
1: Right.
0: Now, last year, for whatever reason, you know, it's like the stars weren't aligned just right. We didn't do the pass giveaway. But you're back to talk about the festival, and we get to do that super fun pass giveaway thing again.
1: That's right.
0: Very excited about that. But so that's just, you know, brief history. The festival's going the third year, and you're going to tell us all about it. And we'll intersperse talking with some music.
1: Oh, yeah. Perfect.
0: Yes.
1: First of all, thanks for having me back.
0: Yeah, absolutely.
1: This is always fun coming down here. I love this place.
0: You've been on TV today.
1: Yep, we did the whole TV show thing this morning on the news, talking about Pickin' in the Backwoods. I'm just doing the run and gun last minute. We got a week left to just plug this everywhere we can. So.
0: Yes.
1: But yeah, starting Thursday, we have, you know, 2.5 days of music, roughly. 25 plus bands, camping on the grounds. We have workshops. We're going to have dance lessons. We got food vendors. There's plenty to see and do, intimate campfire jams, and we're even asking people to bring instruments. And,
0: oh, yeah.
1: There's, you know, outside of the workshops alone, there's jam tent areas that people get together and gather. There's music everywhere. It's so cool.
0: Yes. Yeah.
1: As you've seen, you've came. You've seen it.
0: Yes, I have been there. I have been to that. So I'm looking at the Thursday schedule. So August 20th. That's a week from yesterday, right? So the gates open at 3.
1: Correct.
0: So you can, Thursday, you can start a weekend early.
1: Absolutely.
0: You know?
1: And if you want to get real early, you know, and if you're traveling from out of town or you have friends coming from out of town, we're doing like a little pre-party at the tap house there, the Firebird.
0: Oh, nice.
1: It's just very close to the grounds in general. So at around noon, a couple bands will be playing, get some barbecue, then head into the festival. You can even bring your leftovers if you don't eat it all.
0: Love it. Yeah, because you're going to want to have some food for the weekend, especially if you're going to do the camping thing.
1: Absolutely.
0: Which is a big part of this.
1: Yep. So, we like people to stay and just have a good time the whole week.
0: Yeah. So you can check in on Thursday. You can check out on Sunday, which is the full festival pass. But you've got other options for folks that might not be able to get away for the whole weekend.
1: Yeah, we have single day ticket options available as well. Or, you know, especially if you don't want to camp or you live local and you can come and go as you please. Then for people that are just kind of curious and not really sure what they want to do, we have an option. This year it's new. We're calling it the Taste of the Backwoods. You can only do this at the gate when you come in. Basically, from noon to 3 on Friday or Saturday, You come in, get to see two bands, participate in a workshop, check out the vendors, you know, have access to everything, get a feel for it. And if you like what you see and having a good time, you can just finish out and pay the rest of the other portion of the ticket and save the rest of the weekend with us.
0: Yeah. So. Oh, I love that. So like if you're going to go do the taste thing, just, you know, just in case, pack a tent.
1: Well, yeah, you never know.
0: Because
1: I think you'll fall in love with it.
0: You just might want to stay.
1: Exactly.
0: Right?
1: Yeah. And so it's only $30 to just come check it out even.
0: Well, $30 ages 7 to 18, it says 15, and then 6 and under is free, which is cool because people have little kids and they like to take them places and it gets expensive.
1: Yep, it sure does.
0: Yeah, absolutely.
1: Adds up quick.
0: And so who came up with this? Was this your brilliant wife, Andrea?
1: I believe so, or I'm not really sure, honestly. I don't know if she powwowed with some people or someone brought it to her attention.
0: Yeah, it's very good. So you and your wife, Andrea, co-founded, you run this thing. This is your festival. And I know originally you started out with Dukes of Indy and folks up there.
1: Yep. RIP to Dukes. We lost them in November.
0: Yep.
1: Great honky tonk that just, you know, the owner decided to focus all his attention on the band that he's in. And they're playing Friday night.
0: Nice.
1: So they're going to do the late night set and burn the place down, really. They're
0: and
1: a rocking
0: who, and
1: band.
0: Who is that?
1: That is Johnny Logan and the Roughnecks.
0: Oh, very
1: so Dukes
0: good.
1: This is like the honky tonk outdoor version of Dukes. You know, we're still bringing that vibe, the summer camp atmosphere, if you will.
0: Yeah. All right. And so, there'll be food trucks out there. There's, just a multitude of shopping you can do.
1: Oh, yeah. Yeah, all types of different artisan. We got handcrafted jewelry. We have graphic design work done. My brother's even going to be there. I got a shout out to my little brother.
0: Oh, nice.
1: Jumbo Jet's going to be doing a little bit of graffiti work on some t-shirts.
0: I saw Jumbo Jet and I was like, "There! Please tell me there's a connection."
1: Yeah, there is.
0: That's cool.
1: We're going to have Kelsey Dillo back with us doing 10 types.
0: Oh, that's the photos.
1: Yeah,
0: I remember a lot of the artists. Well, all of the artists that perform, I think she photographed, or isn't that right?
1: The majority of them, yeah.
0: Yeah.
1: It's a cool process. It's pre-film, so that is like 1840, 1850s is when that process came to be. And she's bringing that old school method to the backwoods, so it's really cool. You can sign up and do that. We're even going to do tattoos this year, too. You can sign up for that as well.
0: Yes.
1: Do little flash tattoos on the spot of little, you know, little possums playing banjos. Who knows what?
0: Yes. Yeah. And I remember last year, didn't you rescue some possums before the...
1: We did.
0: Yeah.
1: It was kind of a weird thing because that was our image.
0: I know.
1: On the poster was a possum sitting in a tree playing a fiddle.
0: Yeah. And then you were out and heard something and I think
1: there was an incident with maybe... roadkill. I'm not really
0: sure. Like maybe mom got hit by a car, which is, you know, terrible. You hate that stuff. But then the babies and someone took them in and was rehabilitating them.
1: Yep. There were some rehabbers that I know.
0: Do we know what is there a possum story ending?
1: They got released back to the wild.
0: Oh my gosh. That is the best. That's the best
1: they don't
0: case
1: keep
0: scenario.
1: Them long. Once they're old enough and, you know, healthy enough, they turn them loose.
0: I just realized, like, we didn't, you know, we hadn't talked about this, but it was like, hang on, wait a minute. Yeah, I got to know how that possum story ended. Well, that's fabulous. So, yay, possums. Possums are so cool. All right. Well, I think now's a good time to play a song. So let's do that. I have Liam St. John pulled up here. We're going to play Man of the North. And if you could just give us a little background, is this the first time at the festival? How did you choose this artist? That kind of thing.
1: Liam kind of jumped on my radar a while back. I haven't mentioned it this time around, but I run a music podcast called The Coyote Radio Show.
0: Yep.
1: And podcast. I saw him online. I thought, man, this guy's really cool. I'm going to have him on the show and we chat and kind of hit it off. And I went and saw him play, in Indianapolis and just became friends. Then, last year we actually had a last minute cancellation and just being able to have that friend connection, be like, hey, can you drive up from Nashville, your band fill in and do it?
0: Nice.
1: He's like, yeah, man, we'll do it. And they were instantly a fan favorite. Everyone loved them.
0: And now they're back?
1: They're back, and they're headlining Thursday night. So,
0: all right. So this is what this is some of what you're going to hear on Thursday night, should you find yourself at Pickin' in the Backwoods at Explore Brown County.

0: That was Liam St. John, Man of the North, the title track from his 2025 release. Liam will be playing at Pickin' in the Backwoods on Thursday, August 20th. He is the headlining act. And Justin, you have some fun little offer to let folks know about.
1: Yeah. Since we're having so much fun in here, we got to, you know.
0: It's always fun here.
1: Give back to the listeners here. We're going to do a promo code. If you're interested in wanting to come to the festival, you can jump on pickinginthebackwoods.com and use the promo code WFHB.
0: I love it.
1: Up until the day of the festival, and that's going to give you 20% off any of your purchase on there. So
0: very nice.
1: Single day ticket or the full weekend with camping, whatever you want to do, we're gonna put that out there. So
0: that's awesome. Thank you. Let's hear another song. And when we come back on after this song, we're going to ask for folks to call because you are offering two free passes. So that is two passes for the 3 days, and that includes camping. You have to bring your own tent, but like there's not like, you know, that kind of thing. Like, you know, there's you can stay there and stay there for the full time and have access to all of the music, the vendors, the activities. So we'll do that here in just a second, but we have our next song and I'm going to let you introduce this. This is someone who has played the festival before.
1: Yeah, yeah. They played our first year, Jeremy Pinnell, which isn't too far away. He's on the outskirts of Cincinnati down in Kentucky. And his last record for me was Record of the Year.
0: Nice.
1: He teamed up with Shooter Jennings out in L.A. They cut this record and it was amazing. So we're thrilled to have him as our Friday night headliner.
0: Yeah.
1: And the song here is called Too Much Sugar.
0: All right.

0: Oops, I cut off that last little note. I'm sorry about that. That was Jeremy Pennell. Too Much Sugar off of his 2025 release, Decades. And he will be playing at the Pickin' in the Backwoods Festival. He is the Friday night headliner. Well, it is 2:40. I'm going to make a couple of announcements, and then Justin is going to make an announcement. 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Tune in Sundays from 2 to 4 p.m. for Planetary Caravan, an eclectic mix of music from all corners of the world. 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Planetary Caravan, Sundays at 2 p.m., right here on WFHB. We have an announcement here from Bike Project, and then we're going to have an announcement from Justin Jett, so stay with us.
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0: All right, Justin, it's your turn. You have an announcement. Justin Jett with Pickin' in the Backwoods is here with me, and he wants to.
2: Yeah, we're going to give away a pair of Backwoods passes for Pickin' in the Backwoods happening Thursday, August 20th through the Sunday, August 23rd. This includes the camping all 3 days of the event. And you got to be caller number 3 now. Make sure you get your phones ready.
0: Number three.
2: Call in at 812-323-1200.
0: All right. So, yes, if you want to win those passes, please do give us a call, 812-323-1200. That's the only way to do it is to place a call right now. We have Brooke who's going to answer the phones and determine who that third caller is. And I'm going to tell a little story.
2: Okay, I'm ready.
0: I'm a storyteller. Gather round the fire. So the first year you gave away passes and we did that on air here. And so we announced the folks who, got the passes. Last year I was at the festival and I met the folks who won the passes.
2: That's great.
0: Lovely couple. And they say, we made the connection that they had won them when you were on my show. And they said, they weren't going to go because it was like, it's just a lot of money. They won the tickets. They went. They had such an incredible time. They were there because they knew they had to go again. So they have little kids. So they spent the year just sort of like nickel and diamond, and putting the money away for those festival tickets and making arrangements for a family member to stay the weekend with the kids. And there they were for their second year. And I'm just going to guess that they did the same thing and that they're going to be there for the third year. But it was so cool to meet the people who won and it meant so much to them.
2: Yeah.
0: It really meant a lot. So love that you're doing this.
2: Yeah.
0: Well, and the promo and the discount and the one day and, the little taste where people can come for a few hours and find out exactly what's going on and if it's something that they do want to, set a whole weekend aside.

0: have a good time. So
1: absolutely.
0: I love stories like that.
1: Yes.
0: Hope they come back this year.
1: I hope so, too. And so, yeah, give us a call because the third caller is going to win 2 weekend passes to Pickin' in the Backwoods. That number is 812-323-1200. Again, it's 812-323-1200. And I'm going to change up our music here just a little bit, Justin, because you were talking about the different variety of music, that it's not all just one type of music. So how about if I play some of that Sweet Meg?
0: Absolutely.
1: Sweet Meg will be at Pickin' in the Backwoods. When is it? When is she going to be there? Is it Thursday?
0: She'll be there Thursday, yep.
1: Okay, yep, Thursday. And she just came out with a new album called Massive Negroni. This is her cover of I Don't Want to Set the World on Fire. See what you think.

0: Wow, that's Sweet Meg covering I Don't Want to Set the World on Fire from her new album, Massive Negroni. In case you don't know, Justin, Negroni is a Italian cocktail. It's an Italian cocktail.
1: Do you have any here?
0: No, we do not. No. How dare you? I mean, I wish we did, but we don't. Okay. So anyway, Sweet Meg will be playing Pickin' in the Backwoods Festival. And here's the best part. It didn't take long for us to get our third caller, but we wanted it to be that way. You know, we want this to be an accessible thing. And I'm going to let you announce who won, but I want to say I am so excited because I know who won. I mean, I actually know the person. And

0: just you go, man. I'll talk more after you.
1: Congratulations to Carol H. We won't say everything for privacy reasons.
0: Perfect.
1: Carol, thank you for calling in.
0: Carol, you are, I know that you are a wonderful WFHB supporter. And because I know you, I can say just absolutely no questions. You are going to have one hell of a good time. I mean, just flat out.
1: Yes.
0: I'm so excited for you. So you want to give the details. Carol doesn't have to worry about anything. You're going to send her a message.
1: Yep. I got your contact, Carol. We'll get a hold of you, but pretty much show up there at the gate. We'll have you on the list and enjoy the whole weekend.
0: You'll be on the list, Carol. And I'm telling you, it's even cooler than you think it's going to be. So get your tent, get your whatever you need. Stay the night, do the whole camping thing. Wow. Yay. Love this. Thanks, Justin. Do you want to do another song?
1: Yeah, let's do it.
0: We've got one more here that we set up that we were going to play. And since I'm holding you captive beyond the time that we said that you were going to be here.
1: Good music.
0: But I have to be off the air in 9 minutes. So you'll have to not be my captive in 9 minutes. How about that? There is relief in sight, my friend. All right. So we have Smilo and the Ghost. Tell us a little bit about this one, this artist.
1: Yeah. All the way from Pennsylvania. This group here I happened to see them at another festival and kind of blew me away. And that's what everyone was talking about at that festival.
0: They were like the darling of the festival.
1: Everyone was like, yeah. And then I checked some more stuff out online. I was like, oh my gosh, we have to have them. They're amazing.
0: Yeah.
1: And they agreed. And I think everyone's going to be in for a treat for them. They're playing Friday just before Jeremy Pennell. So
0: it's
1: going to be a heck of a day right there alone.
0: All right. Here we go. Smilo and the Ghost, The Farmer.

0: All right, that was Smilo and the Ghost, the Farmer, from their 2024 release, Twang and Fire. And you can catch them and all the artists that we have played here in the last 30 minutes or so at Pickin' in the Backwoods Festival, which starts this coming Thursday. My guest, Justin Jett, is the co-founder and runs this festival along with his wife, Andrea. It's at Explore Brown County. And you have a few more things that you want to say before we have to get out of here and let another DJ take over.
1: Yeah. Well, we've already played you some really great music, but we should mention some of the others that are on the lineup. Our Saturday night headliner is Nicholas Jamerson with the Morning Jays. Incredible.
0: Awesome.
1: Just inducted into the Kentucky Music Hall of Fame. Did the whole Railbird experience in front of 50,000 people. Like, he's going to kill it Saturday night.
0: Yes. This is top quality lineup, folks.
1: Several other artists that actually been here in your studio, like the Montvales. We got, who else was in there?
0: Hammer and Hatchet.
1: Hammer and Hatchet. Was Justin Wells in here before? I'd be surprised if he wasn't.
0: I'm not sure about that one.
1: Yeah. Well, he'll be there.
0: You got Summoning Circle
1: Booze
0: coming
1: Hounds,
0: out there.
1: Bluegrass, Summoning Circle's doing a square
0: dance
1: Thursday night.
0: Oh, yeah.
1: Oh, my gosh. There's so much. Bring your shoes now. We got two steps, all kinds of lessons.
0: Yeah.
1: And then, Explore Brown County. 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
0: that's amazing.
1: Come see us.
0: Amazing. 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And yeah, anything we haven't mentioned, you can find there.
1: Absolutely. Thanks all for having
0: right.
1: me. This
0: yeah.
1: has been great.
0: Oh, absolutely. All right. I need to get myself ready to get out of here, get ready for the next DJ. My outro song is going to be Pick Me Up by Palmyra. This is their latest release, a single release. Stay tuned for the next DJ and have a great weekend.

You're listening to the Victor Military Band with Those Charlie Chaplin Feet. And you're on the sound beat. Charlie Chaplin would become the world's biggest star. But the first emergence of the Little Tramp played second fiddle to go-karts. The iconic character debuted in 1914's At the Kid Auto Races in Venice. It was filmed on location at an actual road race held in Venice, California that year, among a crowd who showed up to watch some auto racing and instead became extras in film history. A year after the film, Chaplin would have never been able to walk those streets unnoticed. A year after that, he would have needed bodyguards. The Victor Military Band was a virtual revolving door of about a dozen musicians led by Edward T. King and were the first to record W.C. Handy's classic, St. Louis Blues.

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1: 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And right now it is 77 degrees Fahrenheit here in Bloomington. This afternoon we are still in a flood watch until midnight. But 20% chance of showers this afternoon. And tonight, a low of 72. And it looks like the showers are coming a little bit before 9 p.m. Tomorrow on Saturday, chance of showers still. High of 88 and low of 73. Sunday, still facing that 20% chance of showers. High of 92. And this is DJ Juicebox taking over for the second half of the Friday afternoon music mix. I'll be with you until 5 p.m. And I'm going to get things kicked off now with Mambo Sun by T-Rex.

0: You just heard Birdie Singing by Kelly Stoltz, Sugar on My Tongue by Talking Heads, You're Gonna Miss Me by the 13th Floor Elevators, and a new song by Robin Hitchcock called I Am This Thing off of their latest album, The Confuser. It's about 3:20 p.m. I'm going to tell you about some events happening tonight in the WFHB listening area. There is Food Truck Friday at Switchyard Park, 1601 South Rogers Street in Bloomington. And that's happening now until 9 p.m. There will be music by Jeff Hsu and the Late Night Crew and Jordan Wilson Coalition. Also tonight, 5 p.m. to 8 p.m., the Mingle D's will be at Nashville House, 15 South Van Buren Street in Nashville. And also tonight, you can see Forrest Gump at Buskirk Chumley Theater, 114 East Kirkwood Avenue in Bloomington, and that begins at 7 p.m. Our complete calendar listing is available at WFHB.org. 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Up next, I'm going to play a new track from Ween. And this one is called Help Me Scrape the Mucus Off My Brain. All right.
1: I guess it's something in my brain.

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fantasy in the long twilight. The star falls dead on the hill so white, on the hill so

You just heard Derecho de Monaco, a new song by Jack White off of the album G.O.D. and the Broken Ribs. Before that was 1880 or so by Television. That's When I Reach for My Revolver by Mission of Burma. 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The Wallflowers are known as a roots rock band fronted by Jacob Dylan, Bob Dylan's son. And the show is on Friday, August 28th. 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

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And up next, Antenna by Sonic Youth.

Okay, in that last set, you heard I Wanna Sleep in Your Arms by The Modern Lovers, Game of Pricks by Guided by Voices, Gamma Ray by Beck, Teenage Symphony by local band Slug Rug, and started off with Antenna by Sonic Youth. 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And right now it's 79 degrees Fahrenheit in Bloomington. We are under a flood watch until midnight tonight. But chance of thunderstorms is looking kind of slim, 20% before 9 p.m. with a low of 72 degrees. Tomorrow on Saturday, high of 88, 20% chance of showers and slight chance of thunderstorms. And Saturday night, low of 73. This is DJ Juicebox, and you're tuned in to the Friday Afternoon Music Mix. I'll be with you another hour. Hope you've enjoyed the first half. And let's see, up next. Let's go to something new. I'm going to play a track I haven't heard before. This is Tiger Blood by Houndmouth.

You just heard Battle Act by Together Pangea. Before that, Revive Him by Panda Bear and Sonic Boom off of their latest album, A Question of When. Before that was Needles in the Camel's Eye by Brian Eno, Tall Man, Skinny Lady by Ty Siegel, and started off with Tiger Blood by Houndmouth. Okay, I'm going to give you an update on some events happening in the listening area tonight. There is Rich Hardesty at Ferguson House Beer Garden. That's at 78 Franklin Street in Nashville from 6 p.m. to 9 p.m. tonight. Also happening tonight, Lori Kilmartin will be at the Comedy Attic for two shows, one at 7 p.m. and one at 9:15. And the Comedy Attic is located on the corner of 4th and Walnut Streets in Bloomington at 123 South Walnut. And also tonight, Scuba will be at the Bluebird Nightclub. And that's 216 North Walnut Street in Bloomington. And that show begins at 9 p.m. And it's Friday night, so there are a lot more events on the community calendar. The complete calendar listing is available at WFHB.org. 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All right, jumping back in. Up next, I'm going to play Buzzcocks' Why Can't I Touch It?

0: You just heard Nitroglycerin by The Gorries, Love Buzz by Nirvana, Glitter and Gold by Cheap Time, Throwaway Style by The Exploding Hearts, and Dropout by The Spits. 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
1: My name is Kathy Egan. 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And then spaying and neutering is the huge thing. 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
0: You're tuned in to the WFHB Friday Afternoon Music Mix. This is DJ Juicebox. And I've got about 15 minutes left until Eco Report comes on. But I'm going to fill that time with some more music. And up next, you're going to hear a new track from Lee Scratch Perry and Mouse on Mars.

You just heard My Own Personal Racer by Doryo off of the album with the same name, My Own Personal Racer, just released. And before that was Bizarre Love Triangle by New Order and Hello Shiva by Lee Scratch Perry started off the set. This has been DJ Juicebox on the Friday Afternoon Music Mix. Thanks so much for tuning in today. And before I leave you with Eco Report, I just want to let you know that this is WFHB Bloomington at 91.3 FM, W251 AG Bloomington at 98.1 FM, W264 BP Nashville at 100.7 FM, and W292 DD Ellettsville at 106.3 FM, community radio for South Central Indiana. And here in Bloomington, looks sunny right now, 82 degrees Fahrenheit currently, and we are under a flood watch until midnight tonight. Dropping down to 72 tonight with 20% chance of thunderstorms, and tomorrow on Saturday, still looks like we'll have 20% chance of storms with a high of 88 degrees. Beneath me now is Pink Eye on My Leg by Ween, and I'm going to leave you with that. Stay tuned for Eco Report coming up here at 5 p.m.

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6: And I'm Carrie Albright.
5: Coming up later in part three, we will listen to Carrie Albright as she interviews Jolie Perry, the sustainability coordinator with the City of Bloomington, where they talk about the SEEL, S-E-E-L, program in town that provides grant funding and assistance to nonprofits and businesses to install solar panels to improve building efficiency.
6: And now for your environmental reports. The world has been on fire for many weeks now. However, now in parts of Indiana, historic rain has been reported. As of Wednesday, August 12, according to Weather 13, severe flooding due to heavy thunderstorms has caused some damage to areas and raised concerns in the eastern and southern counties of Indiana. The rain's expected to continue this week throughout the weekend. In Newcastle, Indiana, State Road 3 was covered with water on Wednesday and reports of, quote, waist-high waters due to the heavy rains created early morning flooding warnings on Weather 13. Water also covered State Road 9 in Shelby County, Indiana. The main threat in these storms are high winds, some expected to be around 70 to 75 miles per hour, flash flooding, frequent lightning strikes, and hail. These conditions create damaged homes and property due to fallen tree limbs, damaged structures, flooded homes, and other issues such as rescheduled events and inaccessible roads and unpredictable weather, which causes school closures. Water rescues for stranded vehicles are also an area of concern for officials in these counties, as flash floods can occur quickly and water can accumulate without warning into fast-moving streams along roads.
5: Yeah, I've been watching about Muncie, too. The White River now is really getting high, yeah. And Anderson is going to be underwater for a while. Okay, data centers across the country are growing in popularity and size. The U.S. hosts the largest amount in the world, with over 4,011 data centers as of March 2026, according to the World Data Center Statistics. While tech giants boast about the benefits of artificial intelligence, data centers across Indiana have been hit with moratoriums, with many communities citing its impacts on people. Environmental groups are citing its impacts on wildlife. The groups are pushing to slow the growth of data centers to prevent habitat destruction, and right now, groups across the country are suing the Trump administration for its recent changes to the Endangered Species Act 1, specifically the change of the definition of harm. The U.S. Fish and Wildlife Service defined harm to refer to anything that injures or kills a protected organism, including significant habitat modification or degradation that might impact a species' ability to feed, reproduce, or seek shelter. Now, the new definition would allow for habitat destruction if the animals themselves aren't killed or injured. The most basic answer is that the proposed change to narrow harm is deeply unscientific, said David Van Gilder, senior policy and legal director at Hoosier Environmental Council. Quote, every open piece of ground with plants growing on it is potential habitat for lots of different species. And so once you've degraded it and you build a building on it, it will never be habitat again. And so there's a loss, Van Gilder said. Already, Van Gilder said, there are around 83 data centers proposed and about 8 actually built in Indiana. CleanView, a development marketing company tracking data center development, actually lists 23 operational centers in Indiana. Under the Environmental Protection Agency, data centers must follow air quality compliance, emergency generation use, and chemical safety regulations under the Clean Air Act and Toxic Substances Control Act. In Indiana, the state's Department of Environmental Management is responsible for air emissions and wastewater permits in the state. However, IDEM says they have a very minimal role in data center permitting. While IDEM is not solely responsible for the approval of a data center, they are required to in order to abide by EPA regulations. Quote, IDEM issues permits based on an applicant's ability to comply with all applicable state and federal laws and regulations, unquote, an IDEM spokesperson said. Our role is to review the permit to determine whether proposed operations comply with applicable state and federal environmental laws. According to IDEM, as of July 14th, 20 permits associated with data center generation emissions have been issued or are under review. Data centers typically use diesel and gas generations as a backup if the electrical grid fails. In April 2026, IDEM approved the request to increase the number of backup generators at Google's hyperscale Fort Wayne data center from 34 to 179.
6: And the article continues, in response to concerns regarding emissions from the generators, Google said, quote, they are backup systems only designed to keep the facility running safely during rare situations like power outages or severe weather, unquote. And while Google says the backup generators will rarely be used, Van Gilder said this is not always the case. In reality, they have to test them. They have to make sure they work. And they're allowed to do that. Depending on the permit, they might be allowed to run them at least 50 hours a period. But a lot of them run more than that. Van Gilder said, they're producing a lot of pollution, and that's not what they're intended for, end quote. A search using IDEM's air quality permit status tool shows that one Amazon data center in Portage received a permit to operate 6 diesel generators. It lists 9 harmful air pollutants that could be released. However, there are no national emission standards for hazardous air pollutants included in the permit. The permit includes an estimated 500 hours of operation per year. However, when generators do operate, many fail. Quote, during a winter storm, Amazon claims that it was required to reduce its grid electricity consumption by 50 megawatts for a 5-hour period. And during this time, 5 of its backup diesel generators had pollution control equipment fail to operate, resulting in its filing a malfunction report with IDEM, end quote, says Ben Inskeep, program director of the Citizens Action Coalition. The New Carlisle Data Center Inskeep's referring to emitted an estimated 1,589.89 pounds of pollutants during 5 malfunctions between 6 a.m. and 11 a.m. Van Gilder said this could also mean an absence of wildlife. Quote, things are going to change in your community. Your ability to walk down the road with your significant other and have a conversation, it's going to be affected by the noise. It's going to be affected by the dust and the air quality, Van Gilder said. The things that you might otherwise take for granted that are in the natural environment, unquote. Van Gilder said hyperscale centers can really negatively impact the environment, starting with their construction. Quote, there's like 300 cranes, and there's dust and trucks. That puts a lot of stuff in the air that has an impact on people's health. But you can also imagine it has an impact on wildlife in the area as well, Van Gilder said. Now it's busy with noise. Might be busy with backup generators. It's emitting air pollution as a result of the energy that's being used there. The one in New Carlisle, the ones in New Haven, Fort Wayne, part of the ground they took was wetlands, Van Gilder said. IDEM has an Indiana Stream and Wetland Mitigation Program aimed to offset the destruction of wetlands. The programs require payments from companies who destroy wetlands to be used to find other wetlands in the state. Van Gilder said this is a fix on paper that doesn't attest for the lack of wetlands available in the state. Quote, the idea of sort of paying money into a system so that DNR can go around and find other places to preserve also sounds like it might work, but again, there are so few wetlands left. It's very hard to find ones that are high quality, Van Gilder said. Without wetlands, biodiversity dies. The EPA says, quote, wetlands are among the most productive ecosystems in the world, comparable to rainforests and coral reefs, end quote. In Indiana, they're homes to hundreds of animals that count on them, including humans. Quote, What wetlands do naturally is to take the stormwater and slow it down, hold on to it so it doesn't get into our houses and our buildings, and it doesn't get into the city or town stormwater system, Vingilder said. Wetlands provide habitat, they provide protection, they provide food, all the things that wildlife, from insects to the badgers, need to live, end quote.
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8: The golden argiope, or writing spider, is a large black and yellow orb-weaving spider.
9: Hello again. This is Ashton Harper with EcoReport. Today I'm introducing one of our reporters, Carrie Albright, for their Part 3 interview with Jolie Perry, the Sustainability Program Coordinator at the City of Bloomington. They wrap up their discussion of SEAL grants in town and how businesses use them. Enjoy.
10: We want to continue to do better at offering as much information as we can about the program to let people know actually how easy it is. With the energy efficiency grants, certainly there is an aspect of you are kind of doing the work to make that investment in your building and we'll pay you back for it. The solar grants are pretty simple and straightforward. I mean, our goal really, the ultimate goal is we would love to see as many buildings, as much of the built environment in Bloomington be supplied by renewable energy as possible. So, I mean, yes, we focus on the small businesses and nonprofits who really need the most support. And we do our absolute best to make it as easy on them as possible. It's pretty straightforward and pretty quick service grant. Like, I'm very responsive and check applications very frequently. And we get people connected with the solar company service provider very quickly and just move them through the process with, you know, that no out-of-pocket cost should they choose that option. Yeah, it's pretty simple. And solar systems do not take very much maintenance at all. They're pretty easy. And there's great warranties that cover issues. So just trying to continue to spread the word about how easy and great of an opportunity this is, I think. Just not everyone knows that this is out here. It was a little slower last year just trying to get applicants. Yeah, it's out there. And then, what else?
6: are there any, you know, we've talked about nonprofits, we've talked about small businesses, you know, religious institutions. Are there any, we definitely do not do these, that are important to kind of note at least?
10: Yeah, the focus is, you know, community buildings, kind of the publicly accessible. I'm probably not going to explain it in the most radio-friendly way, but just like the ones that we don't service is really just private residential property. So we have had some businesses and nonprofits that apply where it's like they're operating out of their house. Mm. So ultimately, we want to make sure like that the solar or the upgrades are benefiting a building that will probably continue to be used in sort of a public fashion. Mm-hmm. That's how it's built. Those who operate out of residential property can benefit from the Bloomington Green Home Improvement Program. It's different. It's a rebate program, so it's not, you know, a full suite grant that will cover everything, but we have a residential program as well. So for those who operate out of their home, that's an option. Yeah.
6: The obvious question is, the IU campus at all in or out of qualification for this?
10: I don't think IU has applied in any sense, and I'm just trying to remember other cases where I think it's just always a question, like, right, when it comes to like IU property in the city. So I think the answer,
6: I'm thinking about things like Hilltop Garden type stuff where it's like, mm-hmm. It's not a dorm, it's not an academic building, but it is property and it's being used for something, and it's something that feels like decently relevant to this kind of thing. But or maybe IU's just like, y'all do this because there's all these great things to support. We will find funding elsewhere.
10: Yeah.
6: So it's also entirely possible.
10: If a building is, I think it's because, okay, sorry. The answer that is, for the most part, if it's IU directly owned property, the answer is No, because they're not a small business.
11: Of course.
10: The number of employees is 500 or less. Okay. It took a minute to get there just because like everyone who applies is like, oh, you're super local. You're a tiny little business that I have to remember. I do have to review applications and make sure they are a small business.
11: Yeah.
10: So that is important to consider. But there's sometimes smaller entities that operate on IU's campus in the sense that they are like on campus, but they aren't Indiana University directly that could qualify.
11: Okay.
10: The other thing is for the solar grants, we do have a minimum system size of 8 kilowatts. Oh. And just what that means is a building, it's really formulated that way to make sure it's just, if we're going in and doing an install, there's investment there, right? And just mobilizing the company to get out and do an install. So we just have the minimum size that we will do it, which is roughly correlated to the grant size, the amount of money that is provided, $25,000. So 25 will definitely get you an 8 kilowatt system. Oftentimes it might get a 9 to 10 kilowatt system, just sort of depends a little on the building. But if the building does not consume enough power to really justify an 8 kilowatt system, it's just too big. It's going to continually overproduce electricity and feed it back to the grid. We won't proceed with those particular installations. We're just looking for cases where the vast majority, if not all of the electricity is going into the building and supporting the business directly.
11: Yeah. Mm-hmm. Yeah. That makes sense. Mm-hmm. I'm trying to think if there's anything else. Are there any other details or, I don't know, aspects of this that make sense to share?
10: Something did come to mind about the type of applicants. Maybe one I hadn't mentioned yet was because I said not private residential property. We do provide grants to housing situations that are managed or owned by nonprofits who provide low-income housing. So Bloomington Cooperative Living is one example of that. We've worked with them before.
11: Okay. That makes sense.
10: Yeah. Or multifamily housing, yeah, as long as there is a kind of component of their model that offers low income, they qualify.
11: Okay. Mm-hmm. Well, that's nice. I mean, I feel like I've definitely seen a lot of the different either grants or programs about like how communities, how like neighborhoods and things like that can get more involved in things like solar panels and stuff. Mm-hmm. So yeah, it's nice that this applies to a very specific, at least set for, you know, housing that's structured a little bit differently.
10: Yeah. Yeah. We would certainly love to just pour, you know, as much funding as we can into every possible building that could get solar. But it's, you know, we have limits too. We have a budget we have to stick to. So
11: fingers crossed.
10: trying to keep it, you know, yeah, keep the types of entities that need the most, you know, our small businesses, our nonprofits.
11: Yeah. Mm-hmm. So where are we in the grant cycle? Where we just started 2026. Where are we kind of like where the grant cycle is or will be or has been? Where are we as far as that goes?
10: Great. So for the 2026 program, we will open the application by the end of this month.
11: By
10: the end of January, yes. Yeah, that's because the budget cycle for this year has started on January 1st. So our 2026 budget is now available. We had a couple grants, like some funding from last year that is rolled into this year. So we'll continue to fill those slots, so to speak, for solar grants. But it's open by the end of January, and the application is rolling on a rolling basis. So as I get applicants, I evaluate them and then reach out after evaluation.
11: And it is as many as you're able to give out that fulfill the budget.
10: Yes, correct. Yeah.
11: Mm-hmm. Okay. And let's see. So the folks who already have received the grants, who have, you know, kind of finished their first year or so, mm-hmm. is there any kind of recap they provide you, reporting they provide you, anything that they kind of circle back on, or any way that the city likes to talk about sort of what's happening as these grants are put into place and you're seeing those results come through?
10: Yeah, we try to find the time to work on that type of thing. Oops, sorry. We do follow up with grant recipients on how things are going, try to get a sense of how much energy they're saving as we can, because I think our staff is there's me and my manager, Sean Mia, there's two of us. And sometimes we are so focused on implementation that the follow-up and reporting can fall by the wayside of it. So it's not a super strict kind of reporting situation. I just follow up with people as I can. But what we're trying to do now is just get more pictures and of the grant recipients. We bought a big check in order to like take more photos that really show that like receiving the grant and got the big check to show. Anyway, so trying to promote more on social media, what has happened, and just get a little tidbits of information about each grant recipient that we can share.
11: Mm-hmm. Oh, that's so nice. And I feel like that when you think about outreach and getting more businesses and nonprofits aware of these grants, anything that you can just kind of like get some buzz going or have like a nice little story to tell is always really helpful in that.
10: Yes, exactly. Thank you. So I'm really grateful like this interview and this story is coming at a really good time because we have been like, gosh, we have just not had the time to like get around to telling the SEAL story as best as we can. So I'm really glad for your support with that in that sense.
11: This is super exciting. Awesome. Okay, well, is there anything else that you want to get out of your mouth before I turn the recording off? And then I'm going to look through this little list that you gave me and just kind of like make sure I'm you know, seeing what's in there.
10: Great. Yes, I have one more thing to bring up, and then I just thought I'd ask, has anything from our interview so far, like, is there anything you think I should repeat to make it more radio friendly so far? You might need to go back and listen to it and you'll probably find some things, but I'm just maybe not the best. Sometimes I skip over my words and stuff.
11: So. No, this is great. You've been very eloquent. And I think that anything that's gotten a little more conversational, I think it's because it is just more conversational and stuff that I can take and put into kind of like a bigger script. So
10: you've
11: been great. This is awesome.
10: Thanks. So the SEAL grant is great for our small or medium sized businesses, buildings, nonprofits, due to the size of the grant. But there are much larger businesses or buildings in our community that need much larger installations or much larger upgrades, where $10,000 or $25,000 is kind of a drop in the bucket. So Bloomington has launched a new program called Bloomington Energy Works. And this one is actually funded by a grant from the Coalition for Green Capital. And this program, we are offering free energy audits to large buildings in Bloomington city limits. And these energy audits will help business owners, building owners, manufacturers, developers to understand the needs of their building, but also understand the types of costs and energy savings of what some larger scale upgrades could look like. The ultimate goal here, this grant is phase one funding. It's called the Municipal Investment Fund. The grant that is funding Bloomington Energy Works is called Municipal Investment Fund. So it's a little hard to explain just because it's so big picture. But phase one is really saying, okay, we have all these potential projects in our community, put them together on a list, and as a community, apply for the future to bring in investors and low-cost capital, meaning the opportunity for investors who care about climate impact, green projects, energy consumption reduction, will provide funding, provide investment, provide loans that are below market rate, just to help and make these types of large-scale improvements more possible. So right now, I would say any large building owners, look into Bloomington Energy Works. Right now, the application is open, and you can apply for the energy audit to get that report and a financial review of building improvements, and could move forward with placing that potential project on our partnership plan, our public-private partnership plan. So yes, it's a kind of a big future goal of bringing that investment to our community, but it's just step one as the community raising our hands to say we're ready for that type of investment. So we're excited about that. People should not wait. They should apply now because it's a very short timeline. The whole thing will be pretty much said and done by April. So we have just a few months to gather this list of projects.
11: Yeah. Okay. So the interest that comes from these sort of medium or larger size spaces, that will kind of help fuel the the sort of next phase of it. So it gets them, of course, like the audit and kind of some ideas of what that could look like. And then it also gives you sort of that list of, we have a lot of demand here. We have a lot of interest here. So help fund us.
10: Yes, exactly. Okay. Exactly.
11: Cool. Mm-hmm. Oh, that's really exciting.
10: Yeah.
11: Go Bloomington.
10: Yes, go Bloomington.
11: Okay, cool. Well, this is great. Anything else? Anything else you wanted to share?
10: No, I think that covers it.
9: That was our final interview with Jolie Perry, the Sustainability Program Coordinator with the City of Bloomington. Big thanks to both Carrie and Jolie for spreading awareness of these grants. As always, thank you all for listening and tune in next week on EcoReport.
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11: And I'm Carrie Albright.
5: Are you looking for a way to make a difference on environmental issues? Here at Eco Report, we are currently looking for reporters, engineers, and segment producers. 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To volunteer for Eco Report, give us a call at 812-323-1200 or email us at earth@wfhb.org.
11: And now for some upcoming events. 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
5: That's tomorrow. Stargazing will take place at McCormick's Creek State Park on Saturday, August the 15th, which is tomorrow, from 8:30 to 9:30 p.m. Meet at the Canyon Inn Fire Pit, where you can eat s'mores and learn about constellation mythology and hopefully see a meteor during the Perseids meteor shower.
11: Oh, that sounds good.
5: I know.
11: Well, the famous Donaldson Cave hike is scheduled for Sunday, August 16th, beginning at 10 a.m. at Spring Mill State Park. Meet at the Activity Center to hike Trail 1 and 4 to learn about George Donaldson and the Shawnee Cave System.
5: It's actually a really good, I've done it, so it's good. Find out about life underfoot at McCormick's Creek State Park on Friday, August the 21st from 10 a.m. to noon. Meet at the Nature Center to hike to and through Wolf Cave to learn about salamanders that live beneath the soil.
11: These are all so good. And last but not least, there will be a bug catching contest.
5: I want to do this. We should go down and do it.
11: We should. Okay, it's at Spring Mill State Park. It is on Saturday, August 22nd, so next week. And then beginning at noon, nets and cans will be available during the 30-minute bug catching contest, and prizes will be awarded for first, second, and third place.
5: And that wraps up our show for this week. 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
11: This week's headlines were written by Stephanie Stewart and Aaliyah McFadden with WTHR News. Today's news feature was produced by me, Carrie Albright. Juliana Daly assembled the script, which was edited by the Eco Report team and produced the upcoming events. And Rich Bennick is our engineer.
5: For WFHB, I'm Juliana Daly.
11: And I'm Carrie Albright.
5: 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Thank you for listening. 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
14: Behind the prison walls, a message is called a kite. Whispered words, a note passed hand to hand, a request submitted to the guards for medical care. Illicit or not, sending a kite means trusting that other people will bear it farther along until it reaches its destination. Here on KiteLine, we hope to share these words across the prison walls.
13: Before starting with this week's theme, we wanted to share some prison-related news and announcements.
15: There is good news in the case of Laura Elizabeth, held for 2 years for their participation in the 2020 uprising in Philly. In a recent statement, Laura's support team wrote, "On Thursday, July 28th, Senior Judge R. Barclay Surik of the Eastern District of Pennsylvania sentenced Laura to serve 30 months in prison, followed by 2 years of supervised release, and to pay restitution for 2 counts of civil disorder. Because Laura has already served over 25 months at FDC Philadelphia, and with credit for good behavior that she has earned during that time, this ruling means that Laura could be released from detention as early as this fall 2022. We will let you know when we have a firm date for that release. It will be a time for great celebration with Laura, her family, and community." Judge Surik's sentence falls far below the 4 years sought by government prosecutors and even below the minimum time suggested by federal guidelines for Laura's charges. His decision was informed by 50 letters of support from Laura's community, witness testimony to Laura's life and character, an impassioned defense by her attorneys, and ultimately by a stirring allocution statement by Laura that brought many of her 40 supporters attending in the gallery to tears. Earlier this year, Laura entered into a plea agreement with the government that would reduce her charges significantly from arson charges that carried mandatory minimum sentences of 7 years each. In a 2021 report, the Movement for Black Lives and the Creating Law Enforcement Accountability and Responsibility Project at the City University of New York called Laura's charges a shocking example of prosecutorial overreach to disrupt and suppress the movement against police violence.
16: My name is Keith Lamar. I'm a death row prisoner at the Ohio State Penitentiary in Youngstown, Ohio. In 1995, I was sentenced to death for a crime I did not commit. According to the state, I was said to have participated in the deaths of 5 inmates, inmates who were suspected of being informants. When I refused to become an informant myself and refused the state's offer of a plea bargain, I was prosecuted and prevented from presenting evidence of my innocence, even a statement from an actual perpetrator who admitted to killing someone for whom I was ultimately convicted and sentenced to death. I'm innocent. I didn't kill anyone during the uprising, and the state knew this. And they knew it because multiple witnesses came forward and pointed the finger at someone else. But because I was vocal in my criticisms of them and the way in which we were treated before and after the uprising, they decided to make an example out of me. And now they intend to kill me, strap me down to a cold gurney, and pump poison through my veins. I intend to stop them. Indeed, inasmuch as my life is not for them to take, I intend to fight them. And if you believe in my plight, I hope you will join me in this fight. Not just to undo what was done to me, but to undo the injustice of a system that is too often used as a weapon against the poor, against nameless, faceless individuals whose story we would never know or hear. Let's fight them together. Justice is not a privilege, it's a right. People are being killed who could be saved.
17: When the real holds you down, you're supposed to drown, right? When the real holds you down, you're supposed to drown, right? Wait, that don't sound right. Just wait 1 second, that don't sound
13: You just heard right. Keith Lamar, also known as Bomani Shakur, a prisoner on Ohio's death row. He's facing execution in autumn 2023 after being framed in prison due to his advocacy for other prisoners and his refusal to snitch on others in the aftermath of the 1993 Lucasville uprising. He's consistently expressed solidarity with other Lucasville prisoners and has engaged in struggles for his rights, especially his ability to communicate with the world outside the prison walls. This week, Lamar went on hunger strike to protest the policies of GTL, a private prison phone provider that we've covered before, and the prison's denial of his phone access. He won his demands on the third day and suspended his strike. were proud to share these reflections from while he was still on strike regarding his current situation, as well as an entire history of struggles for dignity, communication, and survival. Here he is.
16: I'm doing all right. I'm in the beginning stages of a hunger strike, as you know, but things haven't had the red zone yet, so to speak. So I'm doing fine, yeah.
18: Good. Well, today I would love to talk to you about your hunger strike, about GTL, maybe if you would like to speak about conditions on death row currently, and really anything else you'd like listeners to hear.
16: Yeah, well, the hunger strike is because of this GTL tablet. You know, we're being forced to use. We were given these tablets from about 2 years ago. And phone, stream music, stream movies, read books, everything that theoretically you can use, you have access to with an iPhone or whatever. But of course, you know, this, as with all the corporations that, you know, feed off the prison system, you know, the products are real subpar products. There's no accountability, no competition, so there's no one else we can go to if we don't like GTL's product. But prior to GTL handing out these tablets, I and about three other prisoners here that are on death row had access to cordless phones, which is pretty much as stable as the landline I'm talking to you on right now. And so the GTL tablet, after the first month of troubleshooting, it worked fine. There was some surges here and there in terms of, because there's a Wi-Fi signal, so there were some surges, you know, doing calls here and there, some drop calls, but not enough to rise to the level of the irritation that it is now. I'm convinced, and I could be wrong, that the people here have control of the signal, whether or not it's weak or strong. You know, over the past 2 years or so, Meg, you know, I've been receiving a lot of publicity around my case because I've been issued the execution date. Because it has, you know, we've written, you know, the New York Times has written an article, Cincinnati Inquirer has written an article. There's been, publication in various news periodicals. There's been an album. There's been, you know, talks and concerts and everything. We've been trying to do to kind of like elevate the profile of my situation so that we can bring more people into awareness of what I'm going through and what, you know, the state is threatening to do to me on November 16th, 2023. So we've been doing everything we can. And, you know, of course, my being on death row in the Supermax facility, the phone is one of my main conduits that I can, you know, contact and my family, my friends, and the public. And so, you know, it's not like a small thing not being able to talk on the phone, you know. And so this is the reason why I've, you know, taken a drastic measure of going on a hunger strike, yeah.
18: Would you like to talk any at all about your previous experiences doing hunger strikes?
16: In 2011, after going 20 years without touching my family, and, you know, appealing to the warden, filing complaints, even the civil suit, which lasts for 8 years, after which the judge decided that he couldn't grant us relief. We went on a hunger strike and achieved in 12 days what all of those years couldn't achieve. You know, because it finally dawned on me that my not being able to touch my family was between me and my family, not between me and the warden, not between me and a judge. Between me and my family, and how bad we wanted to, you know, be able to hug each other. So, you know, I told them that I was going on a hunger strike and, you know, asked for their support, which they gave. And we achieved in, you know, less than 2 weeks what 2 years, 20 years couldn't achieve. And, you know, that really kind of changed things for me in terms of, you know, me being able to utilize my own agency. I wrote a book called Condemned, which was derived from the smaller pamphlet I had written, in the early 2000s, with just the bare bones of my situation. And, you know, I wrote a full length, and there was a documentary. And, you know, so it's been a lot that we've been trying to do somewhat belatedly, but hopefully in enough time to kind of, you know, turn this thing around. You know, going on hunger strike,
19: it's a grueling process. I mean, once it actually starts, you know, technically the prison isn't entitled to acknowledge the hunger strike until, unless you miss 9 meals. So, you know, 3 days you have to go without accepting the prison food. And on that 9th meal, you declared officially on hunger strike. I will reach that point tomorrow morning. I will be officially on hunger strike after missing my 9th meal tonight. So, you know, that will activate the process with somebody here from administration will then come to speak to you, and you tell them what your issues are, and they will, you know, tell you whether or not they have the capacity to redress your claims, you know, whatever they might be. This particular issue has already been adjudicated, so to speak. We went on hunger strike back in 2015, asking for use of cordless phones, similar to what was being used by death row prisoners at Chillicothe. And since we had already been granted full contact visits, closed box, food box, consistent with the privileges of prisoners on death row in Chillicothe, you know, we were granted use to access to the cordless phone. And I'm just asking that privilege or that access be granted again, since I'm having so many problems with this GPO tablet. The GTL tablet. I don't know how familiar you are with that corporation, but it's just a real predatory corporation that's selling these products to prisoners, desperate prisoners who, you know, particularly here in the Supermax, where guys spend up to 23 hours a day in a cell, you know, climbing the walls with boredom, with the monotony, and having a phone, which theoretically you can watch movies, listen to music, so on and so forth, you know, is ideal, but, you know, it doesn't work at all. You know, it's not something that I'm making up. It's not something that I'm exaggerating. You know, it's a piece of phone. We're being exploited, you know, and the people who run this place don't seem to have a problem with it. I mean, you know, there's not that money that's being wasted. It's not that time that's being wasted. And of course, you know, none of them are sitting on death row with an execution date. So there's no urgency until you inject the urgency into the situation. So that's what I'm trying to do. Yeah.
18: Yeah, absolutely. I really feel that the connection to GTL and the exploitation of prisoners through this new, you know, if you can even call it technology, I mean, it's like, seems like you're the unceremonious nature of the switch over to a tablet from the phone that you had fought to win. I don't know, it's like really remarkable to me. It seems very related and obviously non-coincidental that things will shift so quietly, but actually the effect is extremely loud and extremely, you know, it has a profound effect on the life of inmates on death row and other places. I'm wondering what you're expecting with your conversation with the administrator after your 9th meal is refused tonight.
19: Well, it's hard to know. You know, initially, whenever I'm going on hunger strikes, the initial reaction is, you know, adamant, no, you know, but, you know, this is something that has already been adjudicated, something that has already been settled on. It's in writing. I'm technically entitled to have access to a cordless phone. So, this predated the GTL tablet. So as part of my privileges, I'm allowed to, you know, access to use the phone up to 8 hours a day. Of course, I can't. I'm right now speaking to you from a phone that's in the rec cage, in the area where guys take their recreation, and it's a phone that's similar to the pay phones of, you know, the old pay phones that used to be on the corner of every street out there in society. It's that kind of phone, so the connection is somewhat more reliable. The only thing I'm technically asking for is to have use of a reliable phone. You know, I'm not even complaining about the dollar I'm being charged to talk for 30 minutes to make a local call. Some places, you know, guys are being charged $15. So in that sense, I should feel lucky. But I don't. I mean, we're being exploited. The only difference is the grease, the amount of grease that's being put on the dick, you know, that these people are, you know, using to f*** around. It just gets old after a while. I'm 53 years old. I'm tired of this shit. I mean, on top of that, I have an execution date. I don't have a time to keep playing these childish games with these people. was just out of frustration and just, me just, just being fed up. And, a few days ago, they came into my cell after finding a cord that, technically or theoretically, according to them, could be used to charge a cell phone. And they ransacked my cell, stripped everything, took all my property and ran it through these scanners, then found no contraband. They sent me through this high-power X-ray machine with no protective covering and found no contraband. And, I'm just really, really pissed by that, just by the idea that you would be willing to go to such lengths, make sure we don't have a phone, which you deem as illegal. And I don't see the same effort when it comes to making sure that the phone that you are supplying us with, that we are paying for, being exploited to use, that you don't have the same urgency in making sure or ensuring that that phone is a working phone. So it was just, having my cell, ransacked, and having to spend 4 hours putting everything back where it belongs.

0: you know, this has already been settled. I have the paperwork. I'm already entitled to have access to this phone, and yet I'm going to repeat the same steps over again and waste, you know, precious time and energy on something that's already been, you know, agreed upon. So, you know, it's frustrating. Yeah.
1: Yes, of course. And I really admire your decisiveness in deciding to do the hunger strike.
0: I mean, it's not an easy thing to come to because, like I said, you know, it requires, your friends and family worrying about you and all those things. And it injects a kind of different energy into the campaign. You want to keep, you know, things hopeful. You want to keep, you know, people in a positive frame of mind. You know, because, you know, then, you know, the work that needs to be done is done with, you know, urgency. And, you know, but when you're on a hunger strike, it turns, you know, the energies, everything's becomes more dire. Not negative, but becomes more dire in a way that could be detrimental ultimately in the long run in terms of, you know, fatigue and whatnot. You know, I mean, I'm angry about it, but, you know, I'm willing to stay the course because, you know, having a phone is not a small thing, given my situation and given what I use it, you know, paying all this money because I'm fighting for my life. I don't have money to pay for an attorney. I don't have money, you know what I mean, to hire a PR firm. You know what I mean? You know, I'm poor. And the dollar that I'm spending for the half hour that I get to talk to my friends, family, or journalists, you know, it's all I can afford. And so it's important that I be able to do that unimpeded, yeah.
1: Yeah, I mean, you've accomplished so much through a phone. I hear you, and it was no small task. I mean, you've accomplished a lot with very specific, you know, technology, tools, instruments, books that you have, like, really fought to gain and really used to such an incredible extent.
0: I think that's one of the problems that they have with me. You know, I mean, they gave us these access to these things, probably never imagining that they would be used to the degree that they have. You know, but that doesn't then give you the right to then deprive me of the privilege. Of course I'm going to fight for my life. Of course, you know, I'm going to use this phone as a weapon. Of course I will. But you shouldn't have a problem with that. The weapon that you should have a problem with is if I had a knife or a gun, something that could do you harm. I'm using it as a weapon so harm won't be done to me. I don't have a knife. I don't have a gun. I don't have a weapon that's, you know, meant to harm anybody, you know, around me. And the fact that I'm using these things that you are, you know, charging us all this money to help me in my case. I mean, you know, you can't have it both ways. You can't exploit me and then tell me how I am to, you know, accept being exploited. It's like somebody raping somebody and telling the person that's being raped that you can't scream. I don't think you have that kind of control. And whatever reason that you have, you know, to, you know, subdue me and, you know, do something to me against, because all this is being done against my will, of course. I'm being held against my will. You know, I'm not here out of the, you know, out of my own volition. I'm being held here against my will, no different than somebody's been held down on the ground and violated. I'm feeling the same way. I feel the same way about it. I mean, so you can't control the fact that I'm screaming, that I'm trying to, you know, resist what you are doing to me. And so, you know, I'm going to do it. I'm going to keep.
1: Yeah, of course. Well, is there anything else that you would like to speak about?
0: Yeah, I mean, you know, one of the things, GTL is just one corporation. It's various corporations that are now feeding off the prison industrial complex. That I think people in society need to become aware of, that, you know, this is a multi-billion-dollar operation. And they're making an excess of $100 billion a year off of mass incarceration in this country. And it's something that, you know, I think need to be really, really talked about and educated on, you know, like what's going on in these places. Because if you're making $80 billion $100 billion off this place. And we're not talking about people. We're talking about commodities, people who have been reduced to things. And if that's the case, then the whole society has been dehumanized. Because, of course, we're connected. You can't dehumanize somebody without dehumanizing yourself in the process. So if you turn people into things, we're all things. It's the reason why all of us have to fight

0: something that, you know, your family could send you food and clothes from home. It was about rehabilitation. That was about warehousing, about, you know, predatory, you know, practices that, you know, extract the meager means that, you know, that poor people have. I mean, people that's on the street are barely making it. You know, my family don't have a whole lot of money. If my family had money, I would have an attorney, a paid attorney. Instead of these, you know, these jobs that I've been, you know, forced to, forced to take on a representation. You know what I mean? You know, people who are beholden to the very people I'm trying to overcome. So that, you know, this whole thing about the criminal justice system, I mean, that's a misnomer. It's not a criminal justice system. It's a criminal system.
1: Justice. You have 1 minute remaining.
0: That's something that people, I think, need to become aware of. You know what I mean? Because until we find our way to a human path, to paraphrase Richard Wright, you know, all of us eventually are going down the same dream. And so if we want to avoid that, then we have to, you know, get involved, get engaged in what's going on in the society that we live in, one of the richest societies in the world.
2: And we closed this episode with two other segments from our earlier episodes on Bomani. First, we have his thoughts from our 2016 episode, followed by a statement he wrote in 2019 in response to his execution date being set. We'll have a link to the full 2016 episode on our website.
0: People benefit from the way things currently are, you know, the status quo. You know, a small, you know, group of people benefit from, you know, all of what's going on. And so it's going to take just normal, everyday people like you and I, people who, you know, for whatever, you know, to whatever extent live in different worlds. Like I'm talking to you from a cell on death row. You know, I mean, yet we're making this bridge, we're building this bridge to have this exchange. And so you might not be so fearful of somebody like me. And so, you know, and I might not be so fearful of somebody or you. I'm talking about your intentions, your expectations and whatnot. And so we just have to have, you know, build these bridges, meet somewhere in the middle and have these conversations, you know, and somehow acknowledge each other's humanity. It seems like that's the obvious way to kind of like, you know, do something about what's going on, to build, you know, these kind of societies that are cooperative as opposed to competitive, you know, in order for you to have, you know, food on your table, somebody have to starve. We have to, you know, kind of get away from that kind of, that get away from that dichotomy, you know, this or that, and, you know, really, you know, try to work. And I don't really have an answer on how actually to do it, but, I know that even in here, you know, where you have all poor people, guys that are here for prison, you still have these kind of, you know, hierarchies. You know, you have some guys who are treated better than other guys based on the crimes for which they were, you know, sentenced for, based on the amount of money that they're able to accumulate from their family and friends and whatnot. And so, you know, until we can just see people as people and treat people accordingly, nothing really is going to change.
3: Hello, everybody. I'm sorry that it has taken me so long to respond and say something about the recent news regarding my pending execution date. To be perfectly honest, I've been floundering a bit, trying to find my footing. I wrote a response to the AP's announcement, which I thought was a bit premature on their part. I mean, the actual date is the news, not the state's request. But it is what it is, I suppose. Of course, I've had quite a few years to get used to the idea of my eventual demise, eventual no matter how it happens, and so the news came as no real surprise. I try not to spend my time lying to myself. I've been on death row for 23 years now, and so things were always tending to this. Still, waiting and actually arriving are two different things. Now that I am here, so to speak, I thought it best to pause and take a peek inside myself, see what it all means. And what does it all mean? Well, for most of us, it means what it has always meant. The strong do what they want, and the weak suffer what they must. So yeah, I've been doing my share of suffering these past few weeks, going through bouts of extreme anger and, I'm embarrassed to say, wallowing in deep sadness. But why sadness when I've been caught in this trap for 30 years? I mean, I really and truly hate this place. The horrible food, the constant clanging of the keys, and the sheer senselessness of it all. And yet, the thing that truly saddens me, and upsets me in equal part, is the thought that on some as yet undetermined date, these people will force me into a gurney and call it justice. And it's this, the whole calling it justice thing, that opens my eyes each morning. I can't allow them to do that, to carry this thing out as if it's legit. I mean, kill me if you must, but call it what it is, murder. So you see, I'm caught up in the throes of some very powerful emotions at the moment, trying to marshal my strength and focus in order that I might be able to rise to the occasion. It's going to take me a little time to gather my force, to get my feet under me, and I ask that you all be patient with me and not doubt the depths of my convictions. I have my finger on the thread of something very powerful, which, if properly pursued, will show the system for what it is. This whole system is a sham, and we have to come to see it for what it is. There's nothing behind the curtain or under the skirt if we're talking about the Lady of Liberty. It's just a group of old white men pulling levers. Until we see that, until we understand that the only way home, freedom, is through confrontation or facing our fears, we will never discover who we are. And maybe it's true to say, as some have said, that it's too late to save ourselves. Maybe it's the destiny of mankind to destroy itself, in which case, this civilization will perish like all the others. However, in the meantime, it is the job of thinking people not to be on the side of the executioners. So yeah, I intend to do my job. I just need a little time to think, and I hope that you all will join me in this thinking process, and that we together can figure out a way forward. To the bitter end, Bomani Shakur.
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0: Bienvenidos a Hola Bloomington, un proyecto de la ciudad de Bloomington y la WFHB para proveer programación de noticias y entretenimiento para todos los hispanohablantes del sur de Indiana.
1: Hola Bloomington es producido y presentado por un dedicado grupo de voluntarios de nuestra comunidad.
2: 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Hola Bloomington is brought to you by a dedicated group of community volunteers.

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0: Buenas noches, amigas y amigos de esta hermosa ciudad de México, y transmitiendo para Bloomington y el mundo a través de la WFHB 91.3 y 98.1 FM. 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